0: Yeah, and apparently they're very, very good at it. I actually went traveling around South America for about 9 months, quite a while ago now, about 8 or 9 years ago, and you see them a lot. They're very cute animals. You wouldn't actually picture them as, yeah, you don't like llama?
1: Oh, no way. They're terrifying. Look at their little faces. No.
0: What, all that curly wool is terrifying?
1: The teeth.
0: What do you think of sheep? it's the teeth, not the spitting.
1: Yeah, and that too, yeah. And the long necks, they just kind of freak me out a little bit.
0: But isn't that kind of, what a great kind of call from them to, you know, just do a little research and how are we going to cut down on these dog attacks on the sheep? Oh, we'll just get some llamas. I wonder if there was a few sort of quizzical looks at that meeting.
1: I know. I love this story. I mean, they're used all over the world as guard animals, you know. But I did see a story about Ambury Farm in Auckland also doing it. And they've got three llamas, and I want to tell you their names.
0: Please do.
1: One's called Ken, one's called Drick, and the other one's called Lamar.
0: That's either genius or very, very lazy.
1: I love it. I don't think it gets much better than that in terms of animal names. Right, enough chat from us. We will kick it in the guts. Coming up on the show today, as part of our little mini El Nino series about how we can prepare, we are talking regenerative farming with Dr. Hugh Jelly. And then Massey Ferguson, 175 years in New Zealand. We talked to Chris Bain about that. We are then taking a bit of a regional pulse and heading to the West Coast and talking to Grey District Mayor Tanya Gibson about the economic revival that's happening down those ways. But first up, it is Federated Farmers President Colin Hurst.
2: Rural Roundup with Aaron Speedy.
1: Federated Farmers' new confidence survey shows that it's good times for sheep, beef and dairy farmers, but arable farmers are running at a loss. Confidence is expected to dive over the next year, despite the fact that 72% of farmers are making a profit, 39% of dairy farmers are expecting a downturn, 18% of sheep and beef farmers, and once we get into arable, it's not looking as peachy either. Federated Farmers President Colin Hurst joins us now. Colin, welcome into the show. Firstly, let's talk about your wheelhouse, which is arable farming. The only group that is in negative profitability at minus 2.6%.
3: Yes, morning, yeah. You know, you are correct. The arable sector has been really struggling, certainly in the last couple of years. And it's on the back of about three things. There's low international prices. And then the costs of all everything we buy, like so fertiliser, fuel, freight and even insurance, that type of thing, has all been escalating. And that's on the back of what's been happening in the Middle East. The third factor is there's been two really poor harvest seasons, certainly in Mid-Canterbury. And the hail impact, you know, basically writes the crops off. The hail just before harvest knocks seeds on the ground, so that's really tough for them. And then some wetter conditions and sprouting and very poor quality in some of the seeds and grains. So it's all sort of like a perfect storm, you could say, for the arable. But look, there's some green shoots there with the arable sector. A lot of the arable farms have got a component of irrigation, so that makes them very resilient when you get your dry season. Certainly they're well set up if this El Nino eventuates, certainly in the

0: happens, then we're just going to see, you know, conversions, which is not good for anyone.
1: When things are down like this, people think it's going to be down forever. We're in a commodity cycle, and there's already an uplift going on. Wheat, for example, is about $100 a tonne more compared with this time last year, so that's really positive. I do note that the fertiliser co-ops have brought the price of some of the urea down. Still hasn't come down much compared with what we were paying this time last year. And if this El Nino eventuates, a lot of the irrigated arable farms will be able to provide feed across to the livestock sector, so there's certainly opportunities there. And very few sole arable farmers anymore. Most of them have a component of livestock, and certainly in our farm's case, we've always wintered cows. We're running young dairy stock. We graze sheep for some relations. Yeah, and I think that's integrating, the way forward is integrating a livestock component into an arable system, and that's probably the best of all worlds, really. You know, a bit of diversity and that type of thing. So, yeah. So it's being very nimble. Well, the thing about an arable farm, you can change your enterprise from one year to the next, or your mix of crops, because these are annual crops. You can have a completely different crop mix the next year compared with the last. So, yeah, there's a lot of flexibility built into the systems, but it's not easy when we've had those three components sort of hammering in on the arable sector, but we've got record returns with dairy. Sure, the forecast don't look, or it looked like they're coming back off the peak, but when we did our survey, that was in the later part of July, and that was just after the Fonterra announced their 50 cent drop in the milk forecast milk price. So that's, I guess, the farmers that participated in our survey would have been thinking about that too, because there was also the OCR lift, and also the inflation rate came out at 4.1%. So there's about three things going on there. So, yeah, I'm thinking that even though confidence is at a record high at the moment, you know, and there's forecast farmers' views, it's not so good going forward. I think it's probably better than it was back in July.
0: Yeah, exactly. I mean, it is election year as well. An election year does always tend to knock people's confidence, no matter kind of what industry you're in. Top three concerns: rising input costs, on-farm inflation, politics at 30%, regulation and compliance and red tape at 23% as well. We're seeing, you know, election year. What are you thinking of you know, the different political parties' policies that are being released at the moment, and how those are going to impact farmers?
1: Yes, we haven't actually seen all the political parties. Obviously, we've seen mostly the coalition parties, it's business as usual, what we're seeing. And the big thing is that farmers really want these RM reforms completed. I understand they're going through the parliament this week to get them through, but that's the legislation, primary legislation. There's still regulations to develop, and there's work streams starting on that now, but all depending on the makeup of the new government after the election to determine where that's all going to land. So there's a bit of uncertainty. The way the polls are, it's a flip either way. We could have more of the same, or we could have a bit of a shift, and then the implications come with that. So, but basically, if we get the RMA sorted, that's a big ask for farmers. The local government's another really important one we want certainty on. Look, we had the reforms back in the late 80s that set up what we've got currently. The coalition government are saying that they're getting rid of regional councils and moving to unitary councils. So that's a council made up of doing the regional council functions as well as the district council functions, so and having less of them. So that's something that farmers are really keen on, and the dominance of the metros, the big cities. So certainly where we're from in Canterbury, the domination from Christchurch City is something we're pretty keen to let them go off and do their own thing. It's about having people representing the community of interest, so that they're responding to the whims and the needs of that community a lot more so, as opposed to people don't necessarily understand farming. So if we can pull that off, farmers will be really happy. We don't want to lose our local voice, though, and we've got to make sure we get our representation right. So
0: I do want to ask about the Greens policy. So they want a national food strategy, and they want to see, you know, healthy food legislated. What is your take on that, and how easily could that be done?
1: Well, one of the things farmers and growers, the big focus is on the export side of New Zealand, but we've got to remember we feed New Zealanders as well. And if we make

0: things too complicated or overly restrictive, we'll put up the price of food. So, and because essentially this is about having regulation or make things complicated or taxing for emissions or nitrate issues. And sure, nitrates, it's got a whole big complications going on there. But you've got to remember, we're feeding New Zealanders, and the other part is there's still quite a bit of food imported into New Zealand. Mm. So it seems kind of strange that that happens. But anyway, from what I understand, New Zealand grows enough food to feed 40 million people. So, yeah, look, I think a national food strategy will be well worth having those discussions, and probably jump back to talking about our arable sector. The arable sector grows about $1.2 billion worth of income, produces that much, and about 70% of it is used domestically. So that's the difference with the arable sector compared with the other, and meat in the milk sector, who's mainly export. Mm. So I think that something like that might be beneficial to the arable sector. So.
1: Yeah. Well, if anything to pick up our arable sector would be, I mean, great, wouldn't it? Colin, thank you so much for your time. That is Federated Farmers President Colin Hurst.
0: Thanks, Erin.
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5: As part of our mini El Nino series, we are talking to different people about how we can best prep for the windy, hot spring and summer that is potentially coming, well, is coming our way. And today we are talking regenerative farming. ATA Verified Regenerative works with New Zealand farmers and monitors 245 farms covering more than 500,000 hectares. They have 9 years of data from monitoring ecological health. Founder Dr. Hugh Jelly joins us now. Welcome into the show, Hugh. First of all, can you tell us why you feel regenerative farming, or regen farming as we often shorten it to, is so important?
6: Well, yeah, big question. I guess one of the things, you know, I've been, my background is a veterinarian, and I've been working most of, well, virtually all of my veterinary career really in large animals and looking at farm systems and how we, and basically being disappointed, if you like it, and this is not a New Zealand thing, this is a global thing in terms of the consequences of what we're doing to our environment with agriculture. You know, it's become all about production at all costs. It's a very extractive system. We're not really thinking about, if you like, how we maintain the health of that system, so that, you know, we talk about sustainability and these kind of things. Effectively, if we look increasingly, we're going backwards and not forwards. We always have choices. We have a choice: is that we continue what we're doing, and if we continue what we're doing, I believe we're putting both the ecological and economic health of New Zealand at risk. We can fix that. We know we can fix that by shifting to methods that work with and learn from nature, rather than look at how we control nature. And that's, I guess, what's where we're going with this, and why, what art is all about.
5: If we look at El Nino in particular, who is going to fare better? Is it regenerative farmers, or is it, you know, our normal everyday stock standard traditional farmers?
6: The everyday stock standard traditional farmers is going to be more at risk from extreme events like El Nino. I mean, an example we've got is Gabriel, if you like, on East Coast North Island. And some of the farmers that we worked with went through that event in a whole lot better shape, if you like, than farmers that didn't have decent health within their soils or within their farm system. And so what we do is we measure what we call biological indicators. We take sites all across the land, and every year we go there and we measure these biological indicators, you know, 14 different indicators across multiple sites. And those indicators inform us as to the health of what we call ecosystem functions. It's one ecosystem. We look at that ecosystem health through four windows effectively, and that's our energy flow, mineral cycle, water cycle, and what we call community dynamics or diversity succession. Within that, working out what the health of those, we call those functions, looks like, gives us a really good insight, if you like, in terms of the vulnerability of that land to various extremes. So, for example, if we get erosion, I mean, NIWA tells us that in some of our more extreme farmlands, we're losing 200 tonne of topsoil per hectare per year. Putting all this money into fertiliser to try and create our soils and boost up our soils, just to see them go down the drain and end up in the sea. What can we do to mitigate that impact? So what are the things that show up and what we measure that help farmers understand that if they make a few changes, they're going to make themselves less vulnerable? You know, as I said earlier, you know, one of the things that you've talked about is reservoirs of water. And if you're thinking, you know, if you're relying on irrigation or some other kind of means of actually, you know, getting water into our land, the problem is that the farming that we do to our land is complex.

0: impacting our soils. It's impacting on the life in our soils, and water infiltration and retention in soils is a biological process. So it's not just a case of water, rain hits the ground, it goes into the soil and it stays in the soil. What's happening in a lot of our soils is it's not even going in, it's just running off. And we can put all the fertilizer we like on the land, and we can't get water into the land, actually. We're pushing it uphill pretty seriously. So the things that we can do to bring more water into our land is growing more grass, having bigger covers, not overgrazing our ground, encouraging more diversity and more openness in our soils and greater, what we call that infrastructure in the soils, which helps that biological process of. So, we're trying to make our soils into structurally more like an open sponge that's got capacity to hold water rather than, if you like, that concrete block.
1: So your own research tells you from Cyclone Gabrielle that the better health of the soil meant that they were more resilient to extreme weather events.
0: Correct.
1: Can you talk us through why?
0: So we looked at farms that we weren't monitoring and were having quite a lot of damage when we compared them. So it wasn't really a scientific study, it was more of an anecdotal study, but it certainly showed up. And again, when we look at our data, those farms that show that they're improving year on year are showing that they're less vulnerable to these extreme events because they've got lower, the measure, we measure erosion, we measure both wind and water erosion, we measure water infiltration, we have measurement evidence, if you like, of these changes across a whole lot of farms. And so the things that show up is that we get our soils are less dense, so they're less compacted, they're more open. They're not capping at the surface, so we've not got, if you like, a barrier to water coming in to. If we can't open the soils up to let that go in, we're wasting a whole lot of that money. Farms that we've worked with for a period of time that irrigate, some of those farms are already down to less, they've reduced their water requirements by 30% or more.
1: What can farmers do now, heading into an El Niño to make them to make our systems more resilient? Is there any kind of short-term things that farmers can do?
0: I think just a couple of things. I strongly avoid trying to give recipes. There are no silver bullet solutions. There's not one thing that's going to work on your farmer's farm that's going to be the same as the one that works on another farm that might be 20, 30 kilometres away. They are contextually very different. But what we do do is we bring principles. We use a principles-based system for making decisions. So we start to think about if they want to start slowing down the water with what they've got, the first thing that they can do is grow more grass. Keep your grass longer because the longer grass is going to start to protect the soil. And we want to minimize the quantity of what we call bare soil or open soil. Because if the soil's open and it's hot and we're getting some of those dry, those hot summers, we're going to lose carbon and water out of those soils. Our organic matter is going to disappear. So we're just trying to mitigate that. So how we can mitigate that is by not overgrazing or trying to keep longer covers on our ground. Looking at our moving away, we talk about regenerative grazing as compared to rotational grazing, if you like. Rotational grazing tends to be a fixed recovery period, which is more about what works for the farmer than looking at what's happening to the grasses and making decisions relative to recovery. So we want to be grazing into a grass when the roots have recovered, not just because we're going in 19 days because that suits our round. Because when we do that, we bring in more diversity. And when we bring in more diversity, we move away from ryegrass, white clover, into bringing other species, if you like, in there that have got longer recovery requirements. But that'll bring more diversity of roots. They'll start to help create conditions in the soil. So when we've got more cover, we start moving from, if you like, a net oxidizing or burning kind of environment to one that becomes a decomposing environment. So we all of a sudden, not only have we impacted on the energy flow, we've now impacted on the water cycle and the mineral cycle. So all of these things work together. So first thing is, can you put more cover? Can you keep your soil covered for longer? Because those are the things that in the first instance they can do most easily.
1: Dr. Hugh Jelly, thank you so much for your time. I really appreciate it. And we didn't even touch the sides today, so we'll be getting you on again to spin more of a yarn.
0: Must be a big reservoir if you haven't been able to touch the side. That's cool, mate. Thanks, Aaron. All the best.
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1: Well, invite Rory on the show and he can be a big part of that. 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
2: The Warriors are facing a do-or-die clash after a loss to the Dolphins in week one of the NRL Finals. Now they move to Eden Park to take on the Knights. Win, and they earn a showdown with the Panthers next weekend. Join Sam Ackerman and Blake Stothart from 5pm for the pregame show before Sam Hewitt, Blake Ashford and Anthony Gelling bring you live commentary. The Warriors against the Knights. Kick off 6:05 Sunday night, live on Sport Nation. The fence line where town meets country. Championing the people, grassroots and good yarns from provincial Aotearoa. 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The Rural News, brought to you by Massey Ferguson. Don't stop, keep moving. Put a new Massey Ferguson to work now with no repayments until April 2027.
11: In your Rural Roundup news for today, Beef and Lamb New Zealand says Labor's climate policy announcement points to a new political consensus that agriculture and climate policy must be practical, in line with global ideals and fair to farmers. Labor is also reconsidering the role of forestry, developing new rules to prevent whole farm conversions, pausing new forestry registrations while the work is in progress, and ensuring the ETS supports New Zealand's Paris targets. Chris Hipkins also confirmed Labor would not campaign on pricing agricultural emissions, ending nigh on two decades of Labor campaigning on some form of emissions pricing for agriculture. Grower T&G has launched its newest premium apple variety, the Jolly.

0: in Vietnam, ramping up its push into the lucrative Asian export market. The new variety, a large red apple that is sweet and juicy, is designed specifically for sharing. The Jolly represented over a decade of breeding, testing and growing before it could be brought to market. TNG's other premium apple variety, the Envy, has surpassed $1 billion in sales globally. Between 2025 and 2030, the global premium apple category is expected to grow from $22.3 billion to $32.7 billion, representing a compound annual growth rate of almost 8%. And the Auckland Council Farms and Parks have successfully reduced the number of roaming dog attacks on ewes and lambs thanks to 6 protective llamas that were introduced last year. A new special breed of lambs has also been introduced to the paddock, ones that produce less methane when they burp. The council's farming business manager, Moz Truman, said there was 1,500 hectares of farmland to manage, and changing the breed of rams from Coopworths to Romneys made them hardier with a more quiet temperament. The rams had been part of a trial for 8 years, and the data showed they literally had a lower carbon footprint. Truman said in the paddocks where the llamas grazed with the sheep, there had not been any dog attacks. And here are your latest GDT results, with most things taking a bit of a hit. Anhydrous milk fat down 3%, butter was down 5.7%. Cheddar was one of the few to go up this GDT with a 16.5% raise in price to $4,075 per metric ton. Lactose down 4.3%, mozzarella down 6%, and skim milk powder down 0.1%, with whole milk powder down 0.8%. And that is your all roundup news for today.
1: Make no repayments until April 2027 with Massey Ferguson. Massey Ferguson, born to farm.
2: Massey Ferguson is celebrating 175 years of history. Product manager for New Zealand, Chris Bain, joins us now to discuss. Chris, welcome into the Rural Roundup.
3: Thank you very much. Good to see you.
2: You've been in and around agriculture for a couple of years now. I would say decades, but that might make you seem a little bit old. So yeah. Tell us about some of the biggest changes on farm that you've seen with tractors and machinery in that time.
3: I think at a high level, you know, it's pretty obvious. I think if you rewind about 20 years ago, just physically looking at tractors and machinery, they're a pretty basic sort of tool. Mm. I think there's been a whole lot of evolution with what's required out of the machine. So they've gone from something that, you know, pretty basic, pick stuff up, move it around, to very, very sophisticated machinery.
2: Yeah, I mean, if we look at precision agriculture, it's crazy how far technology has come and allowed, I guess, machines to be, you know, operate at their peak 100% of the time.
3: Yeah, that's it. And it's just like the farmers themselves as well. You know, I think generally we're demanding a lot more from tractors and machinery on farm. They're doing a lot more complicated tasks. They're doing it for longer, and we expect them to do it a lot more efficiently as well. Farmers exactly the same. Everyone's out there busting their rears to get everything done during the day. So that expectation to keep up is definitely there. And, you know, the size of the machine has had to change. Horsepower requirements, we've gone from, it was pretty common to see a 100 horsepower tractor on farm 15, 20 years ago. That was like, ooh, that's a nicey. These days, you know, a 7S that we sell very, very commonly, 140, 150 horsepower machine. So, yeah, there's been a lot of change.
2: A lot of change, but also if we look at, you know, the iconic Massey Ferg, it's the, you know, the red tractor that how would I even describe that? You know, the old iconic one to where they are now is
3: it's the one granddad drove, right? Everyone thinks of Massey Ferguson. It's like, oh, yeah, my granddad had one of those.
2: Well, you see them down at the boat ramp.
3: Yeah, yeah, 100%. Yeah. that's honestly probably one of the favourite parts of my job. We go to field days and people rock up for a bit of a yarn and they're talking about the old 35 or whatever it might be, or a 390. And then you take them to the 425 horsepower 9S, you know, which you hop in that thing and it's, you know, it's like a Mercedes interior and it's massive and it's capable of all of these amazing things. It's a fun part of the job. I love it.
2: And you did tell us a story actually last week about how many people you can fit in a cab of one of those.
3: Yeah, we had a training event recently at Mystery Creek for all of our dealers with all the new machines. I think we crammed 15 people into that cab. I was stuck right at the back, so I'm glad that I didn't have a big breakfast that morning. But when you look at the evolution of tractors, like I say, 100 horsepower ROPS tractor, which you used to blast down the farm with the wind and the rain,

0: hitting you in the face to these days, these, you know, 150 horsepower machine, and you can stretch right out in the cab and you've got climate control and all of those things. It's a pretty wild evolution.
1: So how has that, you know, that evolution changed what farmers and contractors need from a tractor as well?
0: So I think on farm in New Zealand, there's been a lot more diversification happening on farm. It's kind of like a needs must situation. It's the way the world's gone. You've got to do a little bit more of everything. I think it's fair to say generally that farms themselves have got larger as well. So the requirements that go with that have changed. So yeah, certainly an increase in horsepower and size of the machines to be able to keep up with the modern day implements. I think a lot of farmers are doing a lot more of their own work these days. Mm. Like I said earlier, they just needed to move a bale around or feed it out. Now they're actually creating their own forage. So they're mowing and raking and tedding and baling. A lot of the time they've got a grass seeder on farm. They're sowing their own grass. So a lot more expectation on farm for that tractor and the implements behind it to do the full circle work. And I guess it's the same for contractors. Machines got a lot bigger there and they need to pump out a lot more work between these weather windows and make it a lot more efficient because input costs are huge, you know. They've got to make it worth their time sitting in that seat.
1: Yeah, yeah. The diversification that's required from a machine is huge these days. If we look at some of the things that we see in regards to, you know, weather events and whatnot, the farmers are doing those jobs themselves of tidying up, of, you know, El Nino, preparing for El Nino that's coming, Cyclone Gabrielle. We saw, you know, a lot of expectations from a machine.
0: Absolutely. Often on farm, you know, you'd have a few machines and I suppose more so with contractors, they'd have a tractor and it did that job. Mm-hmm. And they had another tractor and it did that job. Now you've sort of got to have a machine that you can just whack whatever you need at the time on the back and it's got to keep up and be capable. So it's a big part of the process now is looking forward. If someone's talking to us about, hey, what machine should I order? It's sort of wargaming that out and go, okay, what is your farm or what does your business practice look like 10 years down the track? And what crazy things, you know, weather events and whatever else might pop up in that period. And it's all got to work, you know.
1: What would be your highest selling or sort of most recommended implement that kind of does a whole lot of things on the farm?
0: So we're on the tractor end. I think at the moment that we've got a range called the 7S, which is sort of a mid-horsepower range. It's like 140 horsepower through to 200 horsepower. That frame size and the weight that goes with it, all the capabilities you can get with it, they're all there for, you know, a very large portion of Kiwi farmers. And there's a lot of spec opportunity through there. You can have a reasonably basic machine if it's pretty simple on-farm tasks, or a contractor can just like go ham and tick every single box and that thing turns into a spaceship, you know. So a lot of demand for that product.
1: The diversity is really important, but also technology, you know, technology changes so fast as well. If someone is buying a tractor today that they might own for, you know, a decade, what should they be thinking about in terms of how to keep that machine relevant long term?
0: Yeah, it's a real good question and we probably don't ask it enough, to be fair. Simple things like, you know, if you're a dairy or dry stock farmer, maybe there's a runoff that you're going to get in the future and it's half an hour drive from the main farm. Maybe it's worth considering a 50K transmission with front suspension because you want to get there as quick as possible. You don't want to do that drive in a 30K an hour ROPS tractor. One thing in New Zealand, we've got a lot of waterways, so wouldn't shock me at all if this proof of placement with fertilizer and things, if that evolves and there's tighter rules around that. So maybe at some point your tractor's going to need GPS with section control and variable rate and the hydraulic demands to run a, you know, hydraulic drive spreader, things like that. It's a lot cheaper to spec those options ex factory than it is to sell that tractor later on to then operate your $60,000 implement, you know what I mean? And the only other thing is comfort. Like farmers tend to skip that part because it's like a luxury for themselves. But I suppose if your tractor is 8 to 10 years older, well, hey, so are you, right? So, you know, chuck a nice seat in it, make sure the environment that you're in is comfortable and it's going to suit you in the long term. There's nothing worse than doing a long day getting shaken around like you're in a tin can. Just thinking ahead, what implements are going to

0: get on the back and what things look like and tick that box early.
1: My last question for you there, Chris, what is your favourite part about working for a tractor company, a sales rep or a product manager? You've been in the industry for a while. What's your favourite part about it?
0: I love the history that Massey Ferguson brings. It's quite cool to go on people's farms and

0: suppose the flip side of that is I love being at field days and having little kids come up and, you know, they got their Fergie hat on or they want the colouring in sheet and you chuck them in the cab and it's just good fun. I love that side of it.
1: Farmers are loyal creatures, aren't they?
0: 100%. Yeah, absolutely.
1: So if great-granddad had a messy, generations of it, isn't it?
0: Yeah. We can't go committing that sin and swapping colours. So it's good fun. I love all of that.
1: Oh, awesome. Chris, thank you so much for your time. That is Chris Bain, Product Manager for Massey Ferguson in New Zealand.
0: Thanks. Great to see you.
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6: 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They are tactically minded, equipped with composure, relentlessly loyal to their team. They might be unaware they can apply these instincts to a career in policing as well as the game.
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1: We are taking a bit of a regional pulse today, heading to the West Coast, where a major economic revival is happening, thanks to mining.

0: Grey District Mayor Tanya Gibson is on the line to discuss. But first, I did want to talk about a recent headline that said thanks to NZTA subsidy cuts, some of the sealed rural roads in your district could be turned into gravel, Tanya.
1: Well, I think the comment was taken a little bit out of context. We don't want to get people stressed out. My context around it really was more that other councils around the country have been looking at ways of cost savings. We have had our funding cut, which in the bigger scheme of things, it's only a couple of percent, but we've seen such big increases with prices with fuel and product and so forth. So we'll be working through our long-term plan, but everything will be on the table. We'll be looking at, maintenance on our gravel roads. We'll be looking at, if that happens, we have 232 kilometres of unsealed roads now. And 379 k's of sealed roads. So, some of those decisions may be that some roads would be converted back, or that some of the maintenance levels on some of those gravel roads may not be as much as what we have done with service levels in the past, because some of them only maybe service one house or there's not much at the end of them. So, the difference in asphalt, chip seal, everything will be being looked at through the long-term plan, but there's no plans at this stage to go turning a heap back into gravel at this
0: stage. Yeah, and on the West Coast in particular, there is a lot of isolated roads as well. What kind of impact would that have?
1: Well, again, we need to work with our, through the long-term plan, we need to consult, but we need to be looking at everything, or even some of the bridges that are used that maybe only have one house at the end, or they may not have anything at the end, like bridges to coal, versus culverts, all that sort of thing. So, it's going to be a lot of work.
0: Yeah, I guess this is the result of council spending, isn't it? When there's no increase in rates and funding is cut, this is the result, isn't it? Is that services are lessened.
1: It is, and we know the position, the financial constraints all around the country with NZ councils, and then we're going to be looking at rate capping and

0: past. We put a $250,000 extra into our budget because we had our budgets cut from NCT on those, and that's a 1% rate rise. And they're not going to get many footpaths for $250,000 either. So it just shows the big costs that we're facing.
1: Yeah, I guess when people call for rates cuts, they will experience the result of that, won't they? I do want to discuss the economic revival that's happening on the West Coast at the moment, because it's looking pretty good over there, isn't it?
0: It is. You know, we've got a predicted 1,200 jobs coming, and I think it will be more than that now that we're starting to see things kick into action. We've been talking about these projects for a long time, and sometimes I don't think the community believes it, but one of the big mines in Jura is just starting to look for a lot of staff. I mean, they could take up to 6 years sometimes to get moving, and this one has taken a while, but now we're starting to see, you know, them advertising for staff. And, you know, once the other projects get past their fast track processes and start cranking up, you know, we're just, you know, look, we need more housing, you know, which will, it'll come with its own issues as well, but, you know, they grow the economy, they support our community groups, they boost our school roles, you know, they employ our people. You know, it's great for the coast and we're pretty excited about it, but it will have its challenges.
1: Yeah, what are some of those challenges?
0: Well, again, as I say, we've got that crux. We have a lot of projects that are in the pipeline, and, you know, we're trying to say to developers and people, you know, we don't have a lot of big developers on the coast and we need to get some housing cranking, but there's that gap in the middle of, like, you know, we'll need it soon enough, but it might not be there. And it's like, come on, we need to start building and getting that confidence, which, of course, the construction trade sector, we have a great construction and trade sector on the coast. You know, there's a lot of work ahead for everybody.
1: That's so exciting. The West Coast is such a beautiful, beautiful place. Do you think, you know, with a bit of a revival, that tourism will increase as well?
0: Well, and again, tourism and mining has worked alongside for over 100 years, or, you know, tourism's come in. I always challenge anyone to drive around the West Coast and actually see mining. And I don't think that these new mines coming in will, you know, affect. We've been mining and logging for over 100 years, and we're still the most pristine district in the country or region, and we still want it to be that way. So having those industries work side by side is, you know, the way that we've always done it and the way we always intend to do it.
1: Driving around and see the mining. I've driven around the West Coast, but you can't see it.
0: Exactly. You cannot see it. And, you know, the West Coasters are, you know, big on looking after their environment as well. We have 84% of dock land. And, you know, we are the environmental conscience of the country. We have everybody else in the metropolitan cities trying to, you know, protest against mining and not understanding where their product's coming from, but using them every day. But, you know, we are still the most pristine, whereas they're living in a concrete jungle that we supply, well, you know, that the steel and all the goods and services for as well that built the country.
1: Yeah. Hey, I do love the West Coast. It is amazing country. What is your favourite part of the West Coast?
0: Oh, well, you know, there's so many, you know, Punakaiki, Moana, all the beautiful bushwalks. You know, I lived overseas for a while, and when we were young, you couldn't wait to leave. We came back and I'd never really looked at it with the vision that I had. You know, I've been all around the world, and, you know, there's a lot of things for free on the West Coast too, but I always say 5 minutes to the bush, 5 minutes to the beach, and 5 minutes to work. And the lifestyle, you know, is fabulous.
1: It is. My last question for you there, Tanya, I know you have to go and catch a plane. There's been a lot of talk about, you know, an increase in pests, particularly on the West Coast as well, a bit of a boom. What are you seeing?
0: Well, the and that they do a lot of work to eradicate pests as well, and put a lot of effort and time and money into doing that. And that's part of the work that they have to do to get consent.

0: Rural Roundup on Sport Nation.
1: That wraps up the Rural Roundup for today. I do love the West Coast. Hokitika Wild Foods Festival has to be one of the most bestest events in the country. I think my use of grammar there tells you how much sleep I've had the last couple of days. We've got to the end of the show. I didn't think that was going to be possible. But I do remember, Producer Craig, I'm going to bring you in here. The Hokitika Wild Foods Festival, I got sent when I was a TV reporter, and I had to eat sheep's balls on live TV. Mountain oysters. I tell you what, they weren't as yuck as I thought they would be.
2: Oh, really? Yeah, that's what I've heard. Little mountain oysters. I can't say I've ever had them, but is there anything you could align them to in terms of taste?
1: Kind of like chicken, pork, like kind of like white meat, but the texture was...
2: Chewy?
1: No, it was like soft and mushy, but also chewy. Disgusting texture, but I think that's what got me. The taste wasn't too bad, but the texture was like, ugh. I think they were also cooked quite well, but I did make this poor big bearded man, you know, like his beard was down to his belly button, almost vomit on live TV because they had, you know, they'd cooked up the mountain oysters for us in a nice little package, but they also had a package of mountain oysters on display, and I made him take a bite of that, and he was trying to swallow it and eat it, and it was, yeah, it wasn't great. But, you know, that's the West Coast for you. It was great fun. Love it.
2: God bless live TV too. There's no escaping.
1: No escaping, yeah. I was so lucky that he was beside me because otherwise I would have had to eat it and just it wouldn't have been great for anyone, particularly me.
2: Well, and just quickly mentioning the coast, I implore anyone who hasn't been on the Transalpine Express to give it a go at least once in your life. It's a train trip that goes over the Alps from Christchurch to Greymouth and back, and it is stunning any time of the year.
1: Incredible scenery, isn't it? You get to see parts of the country that you can't see ever. Rivers, mountains, snow-capped mountains, blue lakes, just stunning. It is an incredible trip.
2: Yeah,
1: if you can
2: absolutely.
1: Afford it, because it's not exactly affordable.
2: Yeah, it's spenny. It's definitely spenny, but I think it's worth it. I think it's worth it.
1: Yes. Okay, right. We should probably stop yakking now. That is the Rural Roundup. Thank you to our wonderful guests. Colin Hurst, Dr. Hugh Jelly, Chris Bain, Tanya Gibson, thank you to you, Producer Craig, as well, for all your hard work today. And that is us for the day. Job done. Take it easy, and we will talk to you on Friday.

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9: 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Your

0: moment that we haven't seen for quite some time. Because even all those World Cups we didn't win, we were still, through the 3 years, probably the best team. And then we'd fail at World Cups. And why? Because we got rolled physically. You think about those teams that won the World Cups that we didn't. And we nearly didn't win 2011 through physicality of that French side, 8-7 or whatever it was. Thank God for Beaver. Gil didn't say that the NFL players train harder. He mentioned that they have more trainings. There's a big difference. There is a big difference. Right, we have to get a breakaway. Back in a minute.
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0: We'll be right back. TAB Sports Update. I was hoping, and I'm just going to have a quick look.

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10: I'm going to test your brain after two because I just don't feel like I've got long enough for this little segment, Jacob.
11: Okay, sure.
10: And just the Warriorholic just keeps giving me broadcastable stuff, you great man, Zane. Jackson Ford versus Frizzell for the season. Jackson Ford, 15 games, 4 tries. Frizzell, 22 games, 2 tries. Total tackles from less games. Jackson Ford, 586. Frizzell, 512. More tackles, less games. Total run metres, 2,300 versus 1,900. More metres, less games. Post-contact metres, 959 versus 400. Less tackles. Oh, sorry, less games. More post-contact metres. Average tackles, 39 versus 23. Average run metres, 154 versus 72. And average post-contact metres, 64 versus 18. Oh, Jackson Ford. He's not there.
11: Does it say the minutes played, though?
10: It's just got number of games.
11: Because Tyson Frizzell's come off the bench a few times for the Knights, and Jackson Ford's played 80 minutes, you know, every now and again.
10: Mm.
11: So, yeah.
10: Average output of the middles? I'll go to that later. We've got them. We've got the Knights on toast.
11: Don't come, Knights.

0: We are mushrooms. 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Night, night, nights. 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
10: Right, Jacob, you're off the hook. There's no... There's no top 20 countdown music to accompany your news, because it's serious news. Who were the winners of last night, first of all?
11: Yes, very serious news. This is a sports station, and we take sport seriously. So on that sporting front, in the news department, I've just been handed the slip. James Fisher-Harris claimed the Simon Mannering medal. So he's like best player of the year for the Warriors. But Wade Egan and Aaron Clark weren't in the nominees for this award.
10: Remarkable.
11: Something to question there. Jacob Laban got Players' Player of the Year. I could run with that. It's fair enough.
10: It's the players' vote. That's the stuff we don't see.
11: Exactly right. Roger Tuivasa-Sheck got Clubman of the Year.
10: Nice.
11: Presumed for all the stuff he's been doing behind the scenes. Eddie Irumea Toiava got Rookie of the Year. So, yeah, go with that one too. And Aaron Clark, People's Choice. Yeah. So at least he got his name on the winners list. But also announced last night, a number of players that have been key parts of the NRLW team for the Warriors the last couple of years have been announced to leave. They're leaving the club, not renewed for next year. Patricia Maliepo, Harata Butler, Capri Paiko, Jay Hurawai, who's a new signing as of this year, and a few others have all been confirmed to depart the club for unknown reasons.
10: Yeah, my understanding is not all of them wasn't their choice to leave. And we also understand Patricia Maliepo is going back to rugby union. And I thought she was a good rugby league player.
11: I thought so too. I mean, last year she lit it up. You know, I was casually watching the NRLW for the Warriors.
10: I've watched most of their games. She's a good goal kicker. She's tough.
11: Yeah.
10: Savannah, don't shake your head. She had a game where she was nailing everything.
12: One game? One kick? Or?
10: Oh, you're harsh.
11: Well, she's no Tane Tuipiki, but but she's still good, I thought, too.
12: No, she's a great halfback, but unfortunately the shearing had to get passed around. Like last week, we had three different people kicking throughout the game. We had Patricia, we had Jay Hurawai, who's also leaving.
10: Where's she going?
12: Pass. She came over.

0: I was always down to have a 2 weeks off from next week, but I've brought that forward by a couple of days with family situation. So for the next 2 days, we've got Jello and Mitch James. What a combo. I'm going to have to try and tune in and listen to some of that. Who's going to sit in the main seat, do you think?
1: Yeah, I don't know. Who should we get sitting in that main seat? Probably Jello, right?
0: Yeah, Jello.
2: He'll take the reins.
0: He gets the flex. He gets the flex. So I will return in, well, it's 2.5 weeks now, as I take a semi-enforced, but I will enjoy a break away as well. I wish you all very well. I wish the Manawatū team all the very best. I wish the Warriors all the very best. But I do wish all of you fine folk out there a wonderful couple of weeks. And if your parents are still with you, give them a ring tonight. Give them a hug. You never know how long they're going to be with you. So ka kite, I'll catch you in a couple of weeks.
3: Well written, the jewel in the Guineas crown. What a filly she is.
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0: They have to. I mean, I think that's like this time of year, you're not too much on feet during the week and on the training paddock. It's all down to your mental preparation and getting excited for that. It was a good victory. I thought that game against Penrith a few weeks ago set up for the perfect ambush. It was an emotional time, as you said, the haka, the crowd, everyone was right behind. And I don't think Penrith were, you know, anywhere near their best that night. I think they lacked, you know, plenty of strike. I think Casey McLean didn't play. Obviously, they were without Mitch Kenny. Isaiah Yeo went down in the first 20 minutes. So it's an interesting set of circumstances that the Auckland Warriors face this weekend, and a very, very intriguing game, and I look forward to it.
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4: The game of rugby union and where we're at and how we love MPC and how enjoyable it is to watch. But you think of it as a bigger picture and potentially how detrimental it is to the game on the international level. We are in our own bubble here. When we travel around the globe, the rules are totally different. Kim

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12: This is Millsy and Guy. Pip and Lash is in for the boys on Sport Nation, thanks to Kogan Mobile. And we've had some texts coming in. Lash, is no surprise, a little bit of heat to your way, you un-Waz fan, you?
13: Oh, yeah, they love to take the bait when I get stuck into them about the Warriors, particularly with my Storm being out of the finals. Chris, yeah, I respect your text there. Some interesting ones here, though. Philippa, there's a text here asking, g'day everyone, good to see Lash back. Question for him, is it correct that Corey Callow's leaving the Crusaders for the Chiefs next season? The answer to that text is yes, he is heading to Hamilton, the Crusaders loose forward. Handy pickup too, good footballer. So interesting off-season signing there, but you are right, text it, he is heading to the Chiefs. Any others stick out to you there, Pip?
12: Yeah, another. Lashes, good to have you back. With your rugby brain, how you can come back more confident, I'm not sure. Also, what percent fitness was Will Jordan on tour? Look to be running into contact a bit more. What's your thoughts on that, especially in America?
13: Yeah, timid, from Brady said. Look, I know Will Jordan's body's been under it for the best part of 6 months. So, I don't know how he was feeling out there on the field, but

0: they keep their discipline down and I think their strike, you could take them on at 270 and build a wee multi. I mean, it's just too juicy for me not to, to be fair.
1: Well, there you have it. Pitt Morris getting stuck into Newcastle. But all jokes aside, like I know I like to wind up the Warriors fans, but I feel like they would have to be concerned with the lack of strike out there. Like I think back to last week's game against the Dolphins, and Tane Tuipiki went off the right foot, went through some lazy soft defence, which doesn't often happen, particularly this late in the season. Don't know how many chances you'll get for players. It was Leroy Carter, like, in terms of falling off a soft tackle.
0: Mm.
1: And then they didn't look like scoring really ever since. They hardly troubled the Dolphins, really.
0: But do you think the Dolphins were just so good, though? I mean, they finished right up there on the table as well. Did they just get a bit outclassed by the Dolphins? Are the Knights at that level?
1: But this is what I've said, Pip. So you're in an arm wrestle, and the four packs are, you know, parity, and they're quite even. And it took Herbie and Hamiso to really just blow the gates open and put the Warriors away.
0: Mm.
1: I feel like the Warriors don't have those players to be like, break the game open and win those moments.
0: But here's a question for you. Mm-hmm. Do you think the Dolphins can win the whole premiership, and do you think the Knights can?
1: Absolutely the Dolphins can win the premiership, without question.
0: Can the Knights?
1: I feel like the Knights can definitely be competitive and drag the Warriors.
0: But can they win it? Do you honestly think they can take out the premiership?
1: I don't think they'll beat Penrith in a prelim, no. But I feel like they're still more than capable of beating the Warriors.
0: Yeah,
1: this
0: but
1: weekend.
0: On that though, so you think the Dolphins could win the premiership. So yeah. I still think the Knights is down on the Dolphins, right? So they still have a better chance on Sunday to beat the Knights than they would have to beat the Dolphins.
1: Yeah, I get what you're saying there. However,
0: I think they're a different calibre in a team.
1: But it's an arm wrestle, right? And I look at the Dolphins and they had the strike there and Hamiso and Jack Bostock and Herbie Farnworth to put the Warriors away. And I look at Newcastle, and when you have Kalyn Ponga, and you have Fletcher Sharp, and you have Bradman Best, etc., you have weapons there to put the Warriors away. I look at the Warriors team, whilst they have a great forward pack, if the Knights can get parity there, I do question whether they have enough, I guess, X factor and weapons to just create and take over and capitalise on those small moments which finals games are often won on.
0: Fair enough. I tell you one that's not bad. You've got the Warriors to cover the 5.5 at $1.83,
1: mm-hmm.
0: and the Newcastle Knights to cover the plus at 5.5. Considering they've been such tight games lately,
1: yeah.
0: They're $1.98. Either of those two options, depending on your team's not bad.
1: Oh, absolutely. This will be a tight game.
0: Mm.
1: I'll be surprised if it's a blowout. And I hope for the 50,000 there, you know, they do get the absolute barn burner of a game. It'll definitely be tight, which again goes to my thinking around moments. I feel like it's all on the opening 20 minutes, Pip. If the Warriors come firing out of the blocks up 12-0 inside, you know, 10 minutes, the Knights will look at 50,000 around them and go, geez, this is a long way back now.
0: Yeah, and I'm sure there'll be a 20-minute option too that you can check out there to be paying a price. What about the Roosters-Sharks? Roosters 146, the Sharks are 275, and you do have that same game multi-bonus too. You get three legs or more, you miss by that one, you get a refund. So this could be the game I reckon you build a multi, chuck a couple of try scorers in.
1: It's an interesting one, Pip, because, and it's the same, I guess, it goes from the Warriors' mindset and their physical exertion. Like, how much does a game to have a week off and go straight to a prelim, how much does it actually take out of you? And I look at that Roosters performance, and that which was easily the most quality game of the weekend,
0: yep.
1: against Penrith. And I know that Penrith is a little bit of their bogey team. They did beat them the last time they played, but the Roosters have historically struggled against Penrith.
0: They've beaten them twice in years.
1: Like 23 starts or something. How much does that take out of them? Where they were so close, it was 12-all for so long. Hugo Savala missed that penalty goal on halftime to go up 14-12, which could have, you know, changed the way Penrith played, because they would have started to chase the game a little bit late.
0: Mm.
1: But I just feel like a physical exertion like that, does that leave a team a little bit vulnerable?
0: I think so. I mean, listening to it and watching the game, I completely agree. It was just on another level, I thought, than the Dolphins-Warriors game. And both coaches, I think, would have been sitting back rubbing their hands together, because it was physical. I mean, you looked at some of the bruises and stuff they were coming off with in that game. They had that week off too, the Roosters. You have to remember that. They pretty much rested their whole team. Where I quite like, you know, like Webby said, it's almost better for the Wires coming in with that next game under their belt. I know they've got to go the hard road now, but I think it's almost better sometimes when you just consistently keep playing. Now they've come off a week off and now they're all battered and bruised after a really hard game. What's their recovery going to be like?
1: No, you did. And look, the Sharkies, I think, are a little bit fraudulent. I think they always have been. And if you're going to outlay your hard-earned Johnny Cash, you got to ask yourself, well, who can you actually trust, right? And I can't trust Nicho Hynes.
0: They haven't been in a top four team.
1: And, I can't trust him. Can I trust their four pack? Can I trust Adam Fanua-Blake to actually dominate this tricolours pack? No. But I look at other names, you know, the likes of Lindsay Collins, Nefahu White, Angus Crichton, Daly Cherry-Evans, James Tedesco. I can trust those guys to go out in a knockout game and get a job done. So I'd have to go with the boys from Bondi when it comes to that one.
0: Yeah, and maybe just get involved with the points start then. You're thinking it'll be a Roosters washout listening to you.
1: Oh, maybe not necessarily washout, but definitely a win.
0: They're paying $1.90 to cover the 7.5. It's not bad.
1: Okay.
0: And Daly's just got to get that kicking game a wee bit better. What about our NFL? Of course, that kicked off too. Buffalo Bills, didn't they start good?
1: They did. They're
0: against $1.44.
1: Against the Houston Texans defense. That was very, very good. Love me Monday football being back in the National Football League, that's for sure. So plenty happening. Download the TAB app. But
0: absolutely. Watch and bet live on your favourite sports and racing at tab.co.nz. Please bet responsibly. 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

0: never gets old to listen to. This is Millsy and Guy. Pip and Lash is in for the boys on Sport Nation, thanks to Kogan Mobile. 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And we've had another couple of texts in here. Lashes, I'll let you take this one.
1: Josh, I see the text there. Lashes, has Simisi Tupou-Tailoa found himself a super team yet? Would love to see him bolster up the Highlanders pack. Yeah, I would too, Josh. The Highlanders were quite confident of nabbing his signature. However, I think Artie Savia has gotten young Simisi's ear and is going to bring him to the Blues.

0: And you watch them at 19, it's just absolutely tearing away. So, yeah, when you're watching them at that age and seeing what they're doing now around the world, you're probably not that surprised. But, yeah, it's also pretty cool to see, like, knowing them from a young age and how well they're doing. Yeah, it's very impressive.
1: Well, Matt Fisher, it's a massive, massive summer ahead for the Black Caps in New Zealand cricket, and we can't wait to watch you and the boys go out there and showcase all your skills. We really appreciate you taking some time to join the boys on the show today, and all the best for the summer ahead. Thanks, mate.
0: Yeah, thank you. Pleasure to be here. Millsy and Guy.
2: Welcome back in. Yes, that was, of course, catching up with Matt Fisher. Great interview there as well. It is 4:20 here on Sport Nation. You're with Pip and Lashes in for Millsy and Guy. It's time for us to take another break. Thanks to our good friends at Kogan Mobile. Don't go far, though. Plenty more coming up, including what I'm worried about, the pyramids.
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0: Yeah, I thought it was a bit of a storm in the teacup, and you're always a wise thing when it comes to that, and a good voice of reason, and it was a sensible opinion from you, I think, Pip.
1: Oh, we wouldn't say wise, but yes, I do agree. I don't think that brings in women. Just quickly back to the NRLW before we get into this pyramid. You know, I'm just trying to push it away further and further as I can.
0: You are nervous about it, aren't you?
1: I am. Yes, about the Roosters, you know, and the big gap in the NRLW, but for the first time, the West Tigers, who had the wooden spoon, have made the finals. They'd only won one game prior to that. Like, they'd never won two in a row. Now they're in the finals, and the same for the Raiders. So yes, the top echelon with the Roosters is still there, but the Titans is the second team this year. The Broncos for the first time are in elimination footy in the NRLW finals. So it is changing. Unfortunate the NRLW Wahine Wahs weren't there, but I think watch this space. But yeah, there's still a little bit need to be done there with the cap.
0: Yeah, seemingly, but obviously from listening to you there, it sounds like the competition's got more competitive across the
1: board.
0: And not so, I mean, I know the Roosters, as you say, are dominant, but it's not so top heavy. Like, you know, the Tigers were able to come from a spoon to a, you know.
1: Yeah, I think the Roosters are in a league of their own. Like, you take them out of it.
0: So will they
1: just
0: win
1: it? The rest of the competition, I think the Titans are the only team that can push them, but even on that occasion, players like Tegan Levi and that are going to have to do something special to stop them.
0: Okay.
1: And it shows that. But hey, it can be done, hopefully. We'll see.
0: Rightio, Pip, you know what time it is.
1: It's time for the pyramid.
2: Should we get to a break first?
0: Yeah, okay.
2: Yeah, we'll go to a break first and we'll come back. Give you a little bit of a G up in the 4 minutes you get before we take on the pyramid for the first time. Pip, just sit back, relax, and we'll be back in a little bit.
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0: How long ago would that have been? 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

0: Games. Excuse me if I've said that wrong. There we go. Turn to look ahead to the Battle of the Bays. And the break list is top sports people side hustles. The boys have a crack at just the tips and will have the naming of the Black Ferns team to take on Scotland. How good. That's all coming up tomorrow. For now, we're taking another quick break here on Sport Nation with Millsy and Guy. Pippin Lashes today off the other side. Maddie Russell coming up from Fox Sports.
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2: And so you're walking out there thinking, oh, well, you know, if I was bowling it, what would I bowl to try and stop someone hitting me for six? The umpire at the bowler's end was walking out towards square leg umpire. And then he walked over to me and he said, the bowler's going to bowl the last ball under him. And that had never gone through my mind that that would happen. And in the end, the only thing I could think of was that, well, I'll just block it and throw a bat in protest.
1: Mornings with Tony Johnson. Catch TJ from 9 Monday through Wednesday on Sport Nation. 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

0: got to react immediately. And same thing with Kurt. I mean, a veteran, he knows that he should not be pushing other people. He should be focusing on his own teammate. It's a funny scenario, but kind of, I get both.
1: Yeah, it's so hard. Like, there's so many different things that can happen, and there's that grey area for players that you kind of don't know what to do, and again, emotions get the better of people, and it's just, you kind of got to deal with it. You got to speak about it. That's why it's so good when these things happen, because you can learn from it in the next game. We spoke about those situations, so it doesn't happen again, and we don't let the boys down. So
2: it certainly impacted us towards the end of the game. Yeah. You know, we had Adam, who was off at that same time, and just having Capewell down to 11 men is difficult. And we certainly, it impacted us at the last 20 minutes of the game.
0: Yeah. Right, because the Warriors' fitness has been a strength all year, and the players look gassed. And you've got to take that into account. People kind of go, where was their back-end fitness? That period in particular, when you're fielding only 11 players, I know they're up against 12 for a large chunk of it, but it's toll on you. And look, Jacob Laban got caught out. That's how it went. Paul Ladd made 42 tackles, most on the field for the Warriors, but everyone's going to remember that one that he missed. I'm sure he's remembering that one that he missed. But that's a decision made under fatigue. It happens.
1: Yeah, and that the thing that people got to kind of look back at is the amount Jakey does off the ball and the work he puts in. Like, it's you're always going to remember that for that one moment, but he knows what he needs to do now, and he'll be better for it.
0: Yeah, listen, a lot more to go through here on the finals countdown. We're going to take a break, and then we're going to come back and break down these games and look forward in particular to the two games we have ahead of us this weekend as the finals roll on in the NRL. Show brought to you by Massey Ferguson. Don't stop, keep moving. Put a new Massey Ferguson to work now with no repayments until April 2027.
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0: $2.70. We're going to take a break here on the finals countdown. When we come back, we're going to take a look at the other finals game facing us, the Roosters versus the Sharkies. Just looking, if it's ugly, the Sharks might win. If it's not, Roosters could fly home. We'll be back on the other side of this break. Ringers Western, sticking together with hard-working Kiwis from the paddock to game day and beyond.
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2: So in 2015, which some people say is one of the best All Black teams, and I think there were 10 players New Zealand fans said, yep, that's our starter. 2026, so this current All Black side, I've come up with four. Cameron Regard, Geordie Barrett, Will Jordan, Adi Savia. Compared to 2015 with 10. And that's quite phenomenal. That's how settled we were.
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9: 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They are tactically minded, equipped with composure, relentlessly loyal to their team. They might be unaware they can apply these instincts to a career in policing as well as the game.
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1: It's Happy Wednesday, and that means the lights are on at Happy Valley tonight. 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
5: You're back with the Finals Countdown. Now, as we head into these two games, sudden death, both of them this weekend in the NRL Finals Series, one of the other matchups I'm really looking forward to, one of my favourites, Ronny Mulitalo, taking on Mark Nuanga Tigawazi. Now, both of them are freaks, super talented, but the running battle they had earlier this year was unreal. The niggle, the looking for each other, looking for that battle, really wanting to not just, you know, help your team out, but get one over them. I reckon that it cost the Sharkies because Ronnie got so emotionally invested in it and was reacting to everything, because all the roosters started piling on him, and I think it really paid off. Now, as far as what we saw in the weekend just being, we've mentioned it already, but I can't believe how well, or how easily, if you like, Dane Gagai could push the buttons of Latrell Mitchell. Mm. And it threw Latrell Mitchell off his game, and that killed the Bunnies. Week before, Spencer Lenu, buttons pushed, cost, you know, fair to say the Roosters could lose that game anyway with all the rested players. Mm. But it was a major shift within the game. The question I have for you is, emotional warfare, psychological warfare in these situations, now becoming the X factor in the finals, Tanner?
6: It definitely can be. For me, I try and stay away from it. But players like Ronaldo, they thrive on that stuff. He's always done it his whole career. And it can go the other way. He lives and dies by the sword. If it goes wrong and goes the other way, he doesn't care. But and then he can poke the bear as well. I mentioned last week with Spence, you can poke the bear and it can go the other way. So I feel like it works in some people's favour and gets the best out of him, and then it can turn bad as well.
7: Yeah, it's a new generational thing, Sammy. I wouldn't have a clue as to what the emotional charge is. I mean, I wasn't really that type of guy. You seem like an old school kind of guy.
6: I stay away from it. Yeah, trying to think about game plan.
7: Back in our day, a majority of the players would try and keep it cool, you know, not show too much emotion. These days, it's all about emotion. It's all about energy.
5: It's in their faces. I mean, Fish is great at it, right? Fish is great at pushing the hit and standing over. And like did you like that one? Yeah. Line up again, please, mate.
6: Well, back in your day, if a little halfback

time here on the Finals Countdown. Tanner Boyd, thank you so much. Jerome Ropati, always appreciate you. And thank you very much for listening. We will be back next week where we will hopefully be talking about the Waz moving through to another big game against the Panthers. Looking forward to it. Thanks again to Ringers Western for supporting the show. Ringers Western, sticking together through work, life and sport. We will be back next week. And as always, up the Waz.

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0: Early speed he does possess, but pretty keen to be with Rapid Response here, team, and potentially the same race multi with Country Gold.
1: Now, Andy, we've sort of listened to you. We sort of haven't, all right? So stick with me here. We've gone with top three, Rapid Response.
0: I can't wait.
1: And top,
0: I can't wait.
1: Top four, Gatecrasher, at $5.10. When Carter Dalgetty doesn't hesitate and say that he likes a runner, we got to listen to him. So we've gone also on Gatecrasher, $734.73.

0: he loves those moments, Blakey. You know, he's a big-time player, and like I said, doesn't get much bigger than that, so I say yes as well.
1: If you were the Panthers, who would you not want to come up against? And it's probably Luke Metcalf.
2: I think you've got to play him every day of the week. You can't.
1: And twice on Sundays, and the game's on a Sunday.
2: The fact that Tomati's staying and re-signed and all that
3: sort of
2: stuff.
3: Hopefully, if we lose the first one, we play him again.
2: Luke's leaving. I think you've got to put that to bed for these sorts of games. Do you want to win a title, or do you want to...

0: And next year.
1: Yep, they will be. They'll be a lot better than they are this year. Say, yes.
2: Keon, Scott Drinkwater, they've got Cody Nicodema, massive signing for the Dolphins. He'll be a huge loss. And full Sam, he's Titans, one of their best players.
0: They'll be in the top eight next year for sure.
2: Book it.
1: Right, anything? We're at the Q1 Lakeside.
2: Yeah, there's money for the one. There's money for the one. Probably six is too short. And outside of those, the

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7: 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We've got an all-white squad, Daniel, the first one named since the World Cup, and a bit of a different look about this one as well. I'll just quickly run through them. Lockie Bayliss, Tyler Bindon, Callan Elliott, Henry Gray, Dane Ingham, Eli Just, Callum McCowart, Ben Old, Owen Parker-Price, Alex Paulson.

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6: 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Please bet responsibly. The EPL round 5 is upon us shortly, Daniel. We should talk a couple of the games that we've had in round 4 that we didn't get to at the top there. One of those is Aston Villa 1, Nottingham Forest 2. And there's a couple of stats here that I really, really like. Morgan Gibbs-White got an assist in this game. It is the 8th away game in the Premier League in a row that he has gotten an assist, which is one off the all-time record.
7: Yeah, that's really impressive. He's

0: thought the way that Areola set up Liverpool when he first took over here, you know, with Isak leading the line and almost playing off him, playing Verts off him as almost like a traditional 10 or, you know, a 9.5 even, I thought, oh, this might work. This might suit him because he'll get into space between the lines and have time on the ball. But hasn't worked yet. Not to say that it won't. Of course, Liverpool this weekend away at Bournemouth, which feels goalsy.
1: It does. Bournemouth, the masters of a draw, a score draw. That's going to be really tough for them. You know, Liverpool are still blooding in and, you know, getting Barcola, Munoz and others. But back to Fulham, they looked right for the picking. You know, when players are taking things off Instagram and playing weird games and social media, you know, things aren't quite right. So I just wonder if that will sort of bring them together, heading to Anfield and keeping Liverpool to nil and getting a point, a really important one for them.
0: Yeah, well, we've got more to come with our Betcha bets, and I think the Betfairly Shield that we play for every week may have changed hands this week, and we'll have a look at that next here on the Studs Up.
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3: Millsy and Guy. 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
10: Kia ora and welcome to another edition of the Fight Club Podcast. Happy to have you back. Another buffet, another smorgasbord of combat sports content to dive into. And to help us do that today, super sub off the bench for the injured Brad Lewis, we have none other than the queen of NZ MMA, Mrs. Rivinda Hunia. How are you? Thank you so much for filling in today for us.
11: I am honoured. I'm honoured to take the seat of Brad for today. Chuck me in, coach. Let's go.
10: Oh, yeah. You're always ready. You're always ready. Stay ready, yeah. You don't... Yeah, if you fail to prepare, you got to stay ready, essentially. Hey, let me talk to you quickly. You've got your fingers in a few pies at the moment. You've been on the road doing some MPC bits and pieces. You've been doing the Six Again podcast with Sport Nation. How's it all going?
11: Yeah, it's good. It's fun. I'm loving the variety. Obviously, I'm always feeling at home with anything fight sports, but it's been cool to tap into the old roots. You know, I was a sports journalist before I started doing anything else like broadcasting and things. So getting my feet wet with rugby and league and all those other things that I haven't done in a while has been really cool to go back to.
10: Yeah, yeah. What's been the highlight of the road trip so far? What was the most obscure place that you stayed?
11: Obscure? Oh, I don't know about obscure, but
10: nothing too obscure?
11: Well, you know, I am not a very... Even though I've like followed the UFC around, I am not well traveled in New Zealand.
10: Oh.
11: So getting my feet wet with rugby and league and all those other things that I haven't done in a while has been really cool to go back to.
10: Yeah, yeah. What's been the highlight of the road trip so far? What was the most obscure place that you stayed?
11: Obscure? Oh, I don't know about obscure, but
10: nothing too obscure?
11: Well, you know, I am not a very... Even though I've like followed the UFC around, I am not well traveled in New Zealand.
10: Oh.
11: So I had never been to Dunedin before.
10: Oh, huge box to tick, Raph. Huge
11: and,
10: box.
11: You know, we decided to go in the middle of winter. So it was an eye opener for me.
10: That's so funny.
11: Yeah, I have no business in the South Island at all. So I've been to Christchurch once, I've been to, and now I've been to Dunedin, and I also got to go to Nelson. So that was cool, seeing parts of the country I've never seen before.

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16: 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Myself, Stephen Foote, and Super Sub Raven Dahunia in here today. UFC Noche Rev, pretty good card, pretty fun card. Enjoyed this from top to bottom. For some reason, we're still not having these fights in Mexico, but hey, we're in Arizona. We're close enough to the border yet again. Obviously, main event, Jean Silva against Jose Delgado. Very interesting fight, this one. Just a bizarre opening stanza from Jean Silva, who continues to be as weird as it gets. I don't think he threw a strike for literally about 3 minutes. Delgado, happily obliged, was looking pretty good, looking pretty sharp on the feet, using that length, and he was catching Jean. Jean seemed to wake up, ultimately gets the choke. What did you make of the fight here, Rav? And do you feel like Jean showed enough to be putting himself into that kind of title picture with this one?
17: No. Agreed.
18: Look, I think that, to be honest, this fight as a main event for me already

0: really surprised me. I didn't really feel like this was a main event fight. But Gian Silva, very exciting fighter. You never know what you're going to get. Sometimes he's, like how you say, comes out really calm and not doing much. Then all of a sudden, he explodes out of a box like someone dropped a match in fireworks, you know? So you don't really know what you're going to get from him. He's so unpredictable. It's the barking. It's, you know, how he can draw a crowd in, and he really is great for the fans. He needed this win to get back in that column, to prove that he does deserve to be in that top 10, you know, bordering on the top 5 to continue moving through the rankings. I don't think it was enough to get a title fight. He just needed to win in spectacular fashion for him to be considered again, because he's coming off, you know, a 2-fight slide. Delgado made his debut last year. He's not a ranked fighter. I kind of thought the same with the Brandon Moreno situation as well, that they needed to get back into the column. And UFC Noche is a really great way to do that for fighters. And we've seen that kind of happen with Alexa Grasso as well. You know, Noche is kind of somewhat of a happy hunting ground for her. But there's something about when you mix in that culture and you mix in, there's a different fan base that kind of get behind, you know, not just in an event, but an occasion like this where fighters really lift. And I think Silva was a recipient of that. One in spectacular fashion. Mean, how does he stay consistent moving forward?
1: Yeah, it seems to be this sort of little four-way square. I guess you call it a square. I was going to say a triangle. Does it still work with a square? Kind of.
0: But kind of.
1: Maybe it's like a him. It's maybe Aljo, Volk, Mosa. You might put a Lauren Murphy in there perhaps to make it, you know, five-sided. Don't test me there on my shapes. And Thank you. But I don't know, maybe someone like an Aljo Sterling would be an interesting matchup next. Maybe even a Lerone Murphy. I mean, Diego Lopez is still ranked, but I think he's probably going to go up to lightweight by all accounts. Mm. So there's something opening up there. But in terms of who is going to fight Volk, the winner of Volk and Mosa next, it still looks a little bit up for grabs, doesn't it? And yeah, as you say, I don't think Gian Silva did enough really to show that he should be that next guy. Arnold Allen has been looking pretty impressive recently. How about Silva? He's a madman, jumping out of the ring and sitting there trying to take off his gloves frantically for about 1 minute in front of Hunter Campbell. I did not know what was going to happen there. Is he going to just weirdly retire? What is he trying to do here? The translator's trying to get in there, ask him what he's

0: approach, doesn't he? Where to us it looks like super unorthodox because it wasn't how he started, and then all of a sudden starts throwing the haymakers and all this, and then you're just like, oh no, here he goes. And then your next worry is that he's going to overexert himself, run out of energy. How is he, you know, is this going to be a big adrenaline dump for him? But he kind of just kept pushing through that. And I thought though Rahihi's ability for the counterattack was absolutely classy as well, and it kind of nullified each other and both of their crazy at the same time. It just made for a spectacular fight. Really great matchup. I just think that Tommy really, I don't know, I feel like he just went somewhere else. He went to the dark place. You know what I mean? Like it wasn't just a physical thing there. It was like something from, even though he is quite, as you say, obnoxious in a positive way. You know what I mean? Like as you say, right amount of psycho, right amount of
1: exactly.
0: Of craziness, but really wanted that win too. And he just goes to show, take him into deep waters and he'll happily swim there. He'll happily exist there. So I think moving forward, he now knows what he can do later in the rounds, that he can continue to build and just hold that pace. Not many fighters can do that. So that's an absolute, you know, strength that he's going to have moving forward that will be hard to beat for upcoming opponents for him.
1: Definitely tapped into that crazy. And I mean, Rahihi doesn't come out of this with his stocks too tarnished, I don't think, at all. He looked fantastic, as you said. I think he just ran out of gas a little bit there down the stretch. And McMillan got his hand raised. I mean, Tommy McMillan, he looks like a bit of a creator fighter from the UFC video game. Like, he's got the Scarface, the huge Scarface tat across the chest, like super Jersey styles, very frat boyish. I think that the fans are going to warm to this dude. Like, you know, he's a bit of a performance bonus machine.
2: Yeah, I
1: would suggest. Anything else on this card we should chat about? I don't think we need to spend too much time about Blades and WCA. That wasn't a great fight.
0: Yeah, I mean, we touched that, so
1: yeah, we did. Hey, we should give a bit of a shout out to our old Rong Zhu, CKB's own. Yes. Who came in as the underdog in this one, I thought, and fought a really smart fight. Did you catch this one, Riff?
0: I did see a bit of it. I didn't watch the whole thing. Hang on, what did I write down here?
1: Yeah, he was looking pretty sharp, actually. I was saying, it looked like a bit of a masterclass from Eugene and the guys there. Rong just looked like he had a little bit too much technically, I think, for his opponent there, who didn't exactly put the foot to the floor, I think, in hindsight. But, mate, Rong making some noise. He's clearly improving at CKB, as people are prone to do.
0: Yeah, and he straight away calls out, I need a ranked opponent up next. So, man.
1: Yeah.
0: Good point. It's so hard to do in the lightweight division.
1: Oh, and he was going against the old local hero there in Garcia, so he had the crowd against him as well. Right, let's take a quick little break.
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4: 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Come some of the chat we've had to put up with. 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
5: All right, you're back with the Fight Club podcast. Now, Rav, UFC 331 this weekend. Fizz levels are high. Fizz levels are very high because we're going to see one of the most highly anticipated rematches, I would say, of the last year, Joshua Van against Aljamain Batoja. I mean, for me, I still have a bit of an asterisk against Joshua Van as a champion because of how the Aljamain Batoja fight played out. But you know, he showed us something against Tyra, that's for sure. Like, he needed that. I think, you know, if they'd gone straight to another rematch, he wouldn't have had as much juice. But seeing what he did against a tie like Tyra and seeing what Tyra has done since then has added a lot more intrigue to this one. What sort of Pantoja at 36 years old, coming off a pretty serious injury, do you think we're going to get this weekend?
6: I think we're going to get all guns blazing by Pantoja. I don't think anyone can put as much pressure on Pantoja as he will himself. He's just that kind of competitor. Now, before he got injured in that Joshua Van fight, obviously that fight was determined after his win over Kai Kara France in Las Vegas. And that performance that Pantoja did on that card was the best Pantoja we have ever seen. And I have never even seen, you know, Kai Kara France, obviously we love him dearly, but was the recipient of an Aljamain Pantoja was a man possessed that night with the wrestling, with the game plan, with the striking. And he, again, respectfully, I hate saying this about our own fighters, but played with his food a lot, showed his range, showed his diversity, and really proved that he is that all-around fighter. He's not just a striker, he's not just a grappler, he's not just a wrestler. And I think that's what makes this fight dangerous for a Joshua Van, who is coming through very exciting. He's a great attacker as well as a great, you know, in defense. Has the biggest heart that you will ever see in a fighter in the UFC, in my opinion. He comes, you know, from a small community. He comes from, you know, not much at all, and has been not just a flash in the pan, but has come in, proven himself. He didn't just do what he did in that fight against Pantoja, which was unfortunate for Pantoja. He had already come through Brandon Royval in spectacular fashion. He's already, you know, and had done what he did with Tatsuro Taya. So unfortunately for Pantoja, Joshua Van continues to develop and grow and has taken that championship belt very seriously. but I

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9: I was looking forward to this chat, Sumo, and we were meant to have Finn Hurley on the show.
10: We were.
9: But we couldn't get to Finn, and it's great to see him back playing.
10: Geez, he looked rapid last weekend.
9: He looked sharp. Boy. He looked really sharp. That try he scored in the right-hand corner, I'm like, there's the Finn we know and we love. And, just remain injury-free, what his potential could be for young Finn. But Otago, they're starting, obviously a little hiccup against the Mighty Hawke's Bay, but got the job done convincingly on the weekend.
10: Josh Funga joins us on the line. Josh, morning. Scotty and Iz here, mate. How you going?
11: Joshy!
12: Yeah, bloody good, thanks. Cheers for having me on.
10: Yeah, mate, great to hear from you. And, 50 on the Marco last week. What a performance. The offense working overtime, but...
12: Yeah, it was unreal. A few, few stars out there, Sammy Nimitbile and Finn Hurley. Good shift, eh?
10: Yeah, what about Finn Hurley's return to play? How rapid is that kid?
12: Oh, yeah, he's crazy. Yeah. He's just so explosive. Eh? He's off the mark. He's just next level.
9: Joshy, Izzy here, bro. Appreciate you jumping on. How good is it when you do a little set piece, set plays, Faye, during the week, during training? Yeah, look, it always comes off in training, but then you do it out there on the game and you score a meat pie under the post, mate. How good was that?
12: Yeah, it was unreal. Eh? It was pretty easy. The Red Sea sort of just parted for me and I just walked it in.
11: Awesome.
10: Tell us about, Brownie and the coaching staff down there, Josh. And like, what does a week look like? What's the constant theme, the constant message that these guys are trying to get through to you?
12: I think Brownie and the coaches do a really good job on like just encouraging us to be ourselves. Like, a lot of boys open up. We do this thing called our handle, and it's sort of just, we talk about like our stories and where we've come from and our upbringing and that. And a lot of boys, you struggle to get to know a few boys when it's in like a rugby environment. But when they do that, they get up there and some boys are getting quite emotional and just opening up.
13: Awesome.
12: I know, it builds a lot of trust there. And I think it's been pretty unreal from the coaches, just constantly driving that into us.
9: What was your story? Are you able to share some of your story with us here and tell us a bit about yourself, Joshy?
12: So I grew up in South Otago. Moved up to Mosgiel when I was at high school and went to John McGlashan College. I've got an older brother, Matt. He actually works for ALH.
9: Yeah, I love
12: Matt.
9: Awesome, awesome. Yeah.
12: And I actually had another older brother, Tane, and he took his own life about a year ago. So it was pretty tough on our family going all through all that. But like the support I got from the Otago coaches and Highlanders as well was unreal. And yeah, they really helped me through that.
10: That's brave.
12: Yeah.
10: That's real brave, Josh. Thanks for sharing that. And, you know, as always, when we have these conversations, pays to remind those listening that help is available if you just want to call and check in on a mate. Josh, what about for you, mate, aspirationally? Where do you want to take your game through the rest of this year and into next?
12: Yeah, I just want to see how far we can go with the Tiger. And then I guess the next step for me is trying to crack that super level and try to make that my own as well.
9: Awesome, bro. Continue the way you're going and the journey. I know you've got good support from Matty, and he was a hell of a player as well. So no doubt he'll be giving you a bit of advice every now and then, mate. Just with the season as a whole and the way that the group is playing, like the style, it's absolutely amazing. It's such a joy to watch, and particularly the group is finding a way to get the job done. When things are going tough, I talk about the Palmerston North game against Manawatū. You had to find a way because old Jonah Nariki was a naughty boy and went off and put your team under pressure. But like, tell us about the sternness, the grit and the determination and the fight that this group has been able to find.
12: Yeah, I think it all sort of comes back to that trust day, and just everyone's got each other's back, and you probably know how it is, Izzy, when you go out on the field and you've got like a team that has a real good connection, and everyone just is willing to I give back. Makes it pretty easy.
10: Josh, you've got Counties Monaco this coming weekend, buddy, and a chance to really cement that spot in the top four heading into the last couple of rounds. So what has been the major focus this week before you take on the Steelers?
12: Not around physicality, eh? We know that they're quite a big side, and they're going to roll their sleeves up and come at us and punch us on the nose. So just how we react, try and punch them on the nose first.
10: Awesome, Josh. Awesome. Hey, mate, really lovely to talk to you. Good luck for the weekend, and we look forward to following your progress, bud. You're a gun, so keep it on, and we'll catch up with you another time.
9: Another meat pie.
12: Awesome, cheers for that.
10: Thanks, Josh. That is Josh Fung out of Otago joining us on the line this morning, and the Otago take on the Steelers. That game from, where are we, Counties Monaco, Pukekohe.
9: They got a tough road home. They got this Harbour in Auckland too. So a couple of big ones to finish the year. But they've been a joy to watch, Sumo.
10: Oh, look at this. Otago for so many years now, decades in fact, is like they've had that kind of attack that's just so pleasing on the eye. They play a great brand of footy, and I think they've got a good mix of some pretty tough forwards in there as well. And, you know, Casey goes great. Christian Leo Willey has had a huge impact, I think, from the back of the scrum and just his leadership. And then you've got absolute class clowns like Jonah Nariki still floating around the place. So, mate.
9: Pellegrini.
10: Yeah.
9: Patrick.
10: Yeah. Mm. Yeah. So, look, they've beaten finalists last year. Lest we forget. And that was up against the Canterbury side that roared back into life last weekend against the Lions. So I wouldn't count Otago out. They're kind of the quiet operators in this competition. Everyone's talking about the Tunny Faravis there with the Shields and Auckland's travails and North Harbour and Hawke's Bay. Sorry, were you waiting for me to say the Magpies? Yeah, well, look, Hawke's Bay are top of the table for a reason. And wouldn't that be a spicy final? Hawke's Bay, Otago. Imagine how entertaining that game is.

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2: Hello, Tix.
7: The big bat.
2: Now, what are you up to? Are you on the promotional pathway today?
8: Yes, we are. We've been here since Monday, so it's been pretty busy, actually. Clocking into the gym at 5 in the morning so we can get all our promos done.
2: Disgusting.
8: Sky's made us super busy, but we've a few good ones to finish the week.
2: How exciting is this coming summer for you personally and for the team?
8: Yeah, it's obviously amazing to start with India coming and then go to Aussie. So, looking forward to it.
2: What's it been like over the last few months for you?
8: Quiet after I got my dome rocked in England, but felt like I was just hungover for a bit. But then I had ankle surgery and now I've just been getting back to bowling. So I'm back hopefully fully fit in the next few weeks.
2: Mate, you're looking trim. Mm.
9: Hey, jawline.
8: You just had a shave this morning.
2: Yeah, but you look really fit. Have you been something you've been really focused on?
8: I think I always try to be the fittest guy out in the team. One thing you can sort of control.
2: Yeah.
8: Just doing extras and hopefully look after the body so I can play until

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11: The Super Rugby draw, it's out, came out yesterday. Jack Mesley is the CEO of Super Rugby, and what a pleasure to welcome him to the show. Scotty and Izzy here. Jack, how are you?
12: Well, Jack.
13: Good, thanks, fellas. How are you?
11: Good. Well, you've got the ball rolling. That's the first job done. Everyone knows where they're playing and who they're playing. Now we can get on with pre-season and getting through the rest of this year. But I guess it's a milestone for you as an organisation, Jack. How much work goes into putting that draw together?
13: Yeah, it's a big piece, isn't it? It's sort of the foundation of the building of the season. Lots of work goes into it. There are lots of sort of variables, as I'm sure you can imagine, with travel, venue availability, all those sorts of things, and then obviously trying to optimise it for fans and to help bring more people into Super Rugby.
14: First game in Christchurch, that was an easy decision for you and the team to make, Jack.
13: Mate, it's going well down there, mate, isn't it, in your home? Great to be able to start that with the game versus the Reds, which is going to be a really interesting game first up in that wonderful stadium. A bit of a no-brainer. But, mate, there's so much to look forward to.

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11: 15 minutes after 9 on Sport Nation. It was a very special weekend down south as a group of players held a reunion, partly marking 50 years in the NPC, but more in particular, players who wore the Southland jersey through the 70s. Some great names in there. Stephen Porchetti, Ken Stewart, Lester Rutledge, and our special guest on the show this morning, a man who's had the most remarkable career in sport, Brian McKechnie. Morning to you, Brian.
12: Morning, Tony. How are you?
11: Yeah, I'm very good, and thanks so much for joining us. I imagine it was quite a weekend, and you probably caught up with people that you hadn't seen for quite some time.
12: Yeah, look, there's a number of guys that I wouldn't have seen for 35, 40 years sort of thing, you know. So we didn't have name tags either, so recognition occasionally was a wee bit of a challenge. A bit embarrassing when you walk up to someone you played with and you're sort of not quite sure who it is. But anyway, we got through that, and it was a great weekend. And then on the Saturday night, we had a dinner and a couple of short speeches. And then Sunday, we had a luncheon and then went to the supporters club and then watched Southland. We give Bayer Plenty a bit of a telling, really. So And incidentally,

0: you know, sharing us memories of those amazing occasions.
1: No, not a problem. Thanks, Tony. I've enjoyed talking to you.
0: Good on you, mate. That is awesome. Brian McKechnie, our special guest this morning on Sport Nation Mornings.
2: 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Every Sunday, it's all about the game that gets New Zealand talking. The Rugby Run with me, Mark Watson, brings you the latest from the grassroots to the international stage with rugby news, big interviews, and, of course,

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5: Welcome to the show. Good to get a win at Flemington. Talking about headquarters and big places, you got a win at Flemington with Lara Antipova on Saturday. And, Mark, I don't think a lot of New Zealand racing fans understand just how hard it is to get those big Saturday wins in Australia these days.
6: Yeah, good morning, gentlemen. No, it's tough, all right. It's the competition's very fierce and there's just nowhere to hide over here. You think you might come up with a, oh, wait for that race next week and then something else pops out of the woodwork that's a good horse. It's certainly very competitive.
5: Why do you think it's changed so much? Because many of our non-racing sporting listeners will think, oh, hold on, I remember Kiwi going over and winning Melbourne Cups and all these New Zealand horses, which used to do it in the past. But at the moment, it seems to be a lot harder for us to win those races. Is it because of the expenditure at the sales from those Chris Wallers and Kieran Mars and those huge barns, meaning that often we don't have the best horses right from the get-go?
6: Well, you'd have to say it's got something to do with the cost of stallions these days is just immense. Like, you're talking 20 to anywhere to 40 million for stallions. And I think New Zealand's just, we were lucky we had Sir Tristram, Zabil, and then Zavabil, but yeah, they're big boots to fill. And if you have a good stallion in New Zealand, there's promising stallions in New Zealand, but there's not a Zavabil or a Zabil at the moment. So that has a little bit to do with it as well, I think.
5: Okay, Lara Antipova was our champion juvenile filly last year, and I thought she was okay, fresh up. It must have been not only rewarding, but maybe...

0: this time of year when you're talking to the trainers, it'll come up, that one of the big two will come up. Did you see the ABs on Sunday morning? Or did you go to the Warriors? And it's for them, it's a real release. And the funny thing about that is, last night I was sitting at a table talking to a bunch of Warriors people. And for them, horse racing is a release because they're in camp on Friday. So they can't go out for a drink like lots of other people listening to the show can on a Friday or a Thursday. So a lot of them, and it runs particularly through cricket, but definitely with the leagueies and the rugby guys, have you got a winner for this week? Because they have to behave themselves on the weekend. So racing's one of the things they can watch. So it's funny how those two different industries are locked together in some ways because of the crossover, both sides of it using the other thing as a release from their own sport. And I'm not saying everybody involved in rugby and league bets, that's not the case at all. But people of a certain age, shall we say, TJ, if that age is above 35, there's a good chance I've had a punt at some stage.
1: I think we've both comfortably fit into that too, that demographic.
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9: Darren Baisley, the All Whites coach, has named his squad for a four-match tour in the next international window. The All Whites head to China to play Palestine in China before going to Japan to play in the Kirin Cup against Panama and then one of Ecuador or Japan. There are three debutants in the squad, including Stipe Ukić, who is the first New Zealander to play top-flight football in Croatia. This is what Darren Baisley had to say about Stipe Ukić's call-up.
10: Yeah, I mean, he's a player that we've known a long time. You know, he obviously played locally here, Auckland City and Central, and came through the under-17s, under-20s, has gone away to Europe and, you know, Croatia. He's playing in the top league in Croatia, and he's been getting some minutes with the first team, and that's a pretty good level. So, opportunity came up, you know, to have a look at him within the group, and, you know, I'm sure he'll get some game time and he'll get an opportunity. And, you know, when you look ahead, there's some exciting young players that, you know, we've got in New Zealand. So, you know, it can't throw them all in at once, but gradually have a look at them is great for us.
9: Yeah, Stipe Ukić has played in an under-20 World Cup and is young enough to play

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6: 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That's quite phenomenal. That's how settled we were.
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0: cool to see, like knowing them from a young age and how well they're doing. Yeah, very impressive.
1: Well, Matt Fisher, it's a massive, massive summer ahead for the Black Caps in New Zealand cricket, and we can't wait to watch you and the boys go out there and showcase all your skills. We really appreciate you taking some time to join the boys on the show today, and all the best for the summer ahead. Thanks, mate.
0: Yeah, thank you. Pleasure to be here.
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7: Time now to catch up with Phoenix Crossland from the Newcastle Knights, ahead of them taking on the Warriors this weekend. Thank you, Phoenix, firstly, for giving us your time. I want to jump straight into it. Obviously, straight back from knee surgery. How's the body feeling after last weekend?
8: Oh, thanks for having me, guys. No, I'm feeling good. Obviously played 80 minutes last week, and I feel better for it this week. I haven't done much training, but I'll be good to go on Sunday afternoon, which is the most important thing. But, body's holding up all right.
7: And I want to talk to you about when the Warriors obviously took on the Knights 2 weeks ago. You had to watch that game from the sideline. Obviously went down to a loss, but what was your thoughts on the game? I mean, a little bit hard having one man down pretty much the whole game.
8: Yeah, I was very proud of the team, and we played 60 minutes with 12 men, which is it's a tough challenge, especially against the Warriors in a hostile environment over there when they're doing so well and defending so well. But I'm very proud that we could score. I think it was 32 points with 12 players. So hopefully we can score a few more when we have a full team this week. But no doubt they're going to be watching that game and trying to prove. Prove us wrong and prove their fans that they're a real shot at winning the comp. So I'm looking forward to the challenge.
9: So Phoenix, how much do you review?

0: Warriors are facing a do-or-die clash after a loss to the Dolphins in week one of the NRL Finals. Now they move to Eden Park to take on the Knights. Win, and they earn a showdown with the Panthers next weekend. Join Sam Ackerman and Blake Stothart from 5pm for the pregame show before Sam Hewitt, Blake Ashford and Anthony Gelling bring you live commentary. The Warriors against the Knights. Kickoff 6:05 Sunday night, live on Sport Nation.
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6: I was looking forward to this chat, Sumo, and we were meant to have Finn Hurley on the show.
7: We were.
6: But we couldn't get to Finn, and it's great to see him back playing.
7: Geez, he looked rapid last weekend.
6: He looked sharp. Ooh. He looked really sharp. That try he scored in the right-hand corner, I'm like, there's the Finn we know and we love. And, just remain injury-free what his potential could be for young Finn. But Otago, they're starting, obviously a little hiccup.

0: Oh, hell yeah, bro. I forgot what he called it. He said, like, it's an out and out week, you know, regardless of what's happening in season. For us, it's our test match, you know, sort of thing. So, we know the rivalry that comes with it. Like, I'm originally from Wellington, and coming into the Bay of Plenty, I realized how big it was, and how much our people get around it. And yeah, for us, it's special. And I know a lot of guys in the team haven't played it before. And to have it at home again is pretty special. So, man, we're up for it, bro. And like, it's like a David versus Goliath sort of situation. But regardless of whether we're coming ahead of them or behind them, we're coming behind them again. What am I saying?
1: yeah,
0: you know what I mean, though? Like,
1: wherever we are on the table,
0: you know? Like, it doesn't really matter.
2: No, it's great because I speak Akoi. You know, 2 days spent with you and I speak you fluently now. And so I understand exactly what you're saying at all times, which is brilliant. It's been one of the great joys of my life getting to know you. I want to finish on a high by saying I'm going to summon the powers of Tane Mohutu out of Te Tai Tokoro and I'm going to officially reverse the curse today.
0: Thank you,
2: my friend. So from now on, it's steamers all the way.
0: Beauty, brother. I appreciate it, man. You too, Dagi. You're famous too, eh? He's bloody live around here, mate.
3: I'm with you here in the beautiful paradise that is the Bay of Plenty. But I'm going to be there on Saturday, and I'm going to be wearing my Hawke's Bay jersey, brother. I have to apologise. So bad luck this weekend,
0: brother. That's okay, brother. Thank you,
2: man. What a dog! Oh my gosh!
4: Reverse the curse. Put it back.
2: Yeah, no, you can't reverse a reverse curse. That's not going to happen.
0: There you go.
2: Hey, Naitoa, thanks so much for joining us, brother. Always appreciate your mahi and your conversations with us. So go well on the weekend and keep it on, eh? Keep the positivity high.
0: Appreciate it, brothers.
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4: Blair Tickner has arrived.
5: Yeah, the Tickner.
4: Good morning. Hello, Tick.
5: The big bar.
4: Now, what are you up to? Are you on the promotional pathway today?
6: Yes, we are. We've been here since Monday, so it's been pretty busy, actually. Yeah, clocking into the gym at 5 in the morning so we can get all our promos done.
4: Disgusting.
6: This guy's made us super busy, but we've a few good ones to finish the week.
4: How exciting is this coming summer for you?

0: special group to be a part of, to be honest, and I just feel pretty confident for the summer coming up.
1: October awesome. Cricket, it's not far away, is it?
0: Nah, Greenwood, hopefully very Greenwood. Gee,
1: what was it last year? I think we started early October against Australia, wasn't it, in that T20 yeah. series, and it was about 10 degrees and raining most of it, but they had fun at Tararua, that's the main thing. Blair Tickner joining us in studio. Before we let you go, family life good? Wife good?
0: Yep.
2: How's the cafe?
0: Yeah, the cafe's going good. I think Hawke's Bay, the fuel crisis hit us pretty hard, and then the flu, and it was a bit slow, but we're back in business. And
2: what's on the menu?
0: I think you'll like the venison mince on toast. You need to probably shred down for the summer, so it's lean.
1: Lean protein. That's don't take your shirt off. He's already put his World Cup winner's medal around his neck this morning as well.
0: But he's really pumped up.
1: Oh, gosh, here we go. Are you right?
0: He's pumped up this morning.
1: Oh, my God. This is what I put up with daily, Ticks. I would say I'd be happy to swap with you, but I wouldn't, because what you do looks painful.
0: Hawke's Bay coming out of
1: it's a real Hawke's Bay vibe here today. Name of the cafe, for those who don't know?
0: 13th Stag.
1: There you go. And you can find that where?
0: The sports park in Hastings.
1: There you go.
2: I'm actually there soon, so I'll come for a wee visit.
0: Yeah. Has he got
1: a speaking engagement?
0: I did a speaking gig for the Prophet Unleashed in Hawke's Bay last time, so he's got a big act to follow now, so we'll see how he goes. I might have to heckle him in the crowd.
1: You did it off the skin of your own bat, charge?
0: Stick together in Hawke's Bay.
1: That's right. You wouldn't have charged for that. You would have done it to FOC and gratis, and that's just because you're a good community man, Blair.
0: Giving back to Hawke's Bay every time.
1: Blair, take me out of the black caps, joining us on the show, telling us what it's like to be a fast bowler, a test match cricketer, and a good community man. I think we've all learned a valuable lesson today, too. Thanks, mate.
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6: 15 minutes after 9 on Sport Nation. It was a very special weekend down south as a group of players held a reunion, partly marking 50 years in the NPC, but more in particular, players who wore the Southland jersey through the 70s. Some great names in there. Stephen Porchetti, Ken Stewart, Lester Rutledge, and our special guest on the show this morning, a man who's had the most remarkable career in sport, Brian McKechnie. Morning to you, Brian.
7: Morning, Tony. How are you?
6: Yeah, I'm very good, and thanks so much for joining us. I imagine it was quite a weekend, and you probably caught up with people that you hadn't seen for quite some time.

0: Kerr kept running me all over the park, and then I played on the Tuesday game, French selection game somewhere, and felt a bit more comfortable there. And then on the Saturday, I had to get picked. If the test had been in New Zealand, I wouldn't have been picked for the second test, but wasn't time to bring anyone out, I suppose. So I did that, but it was a huge turnaround for me, and probably that test, Tony, was probably tactically the best game that I can recall. You know, it was all done in the team room and short line out, speed the game up. You know, Mark Donaldson was, unless it's deep in defence or shot at goal, tap and run, you know, sort of thing. Short line outs that we scored a try from. I got a drop goal from the sideline. I don't know why I attempted it, but it went over, thank God. So it was just one of those tests. And while it was only 15-3, that in those days was a bit of a hiding compared to it's 15-3 after 10 minutes now sort of thing in games. But that was as good a game of rugby as I can remember playing with the All Blacks anyway.
1: Yeah, I remember Gary Sear kicked a penalty. I think Stu Wilson scored a great try. It was a hell of a test, and that drop goal that you kicked as well. Look, Brian, there's a couple of other moments I'd really love to talk to you about. I hope you've got the time to do that. We're just going to take a little break here at the moment. Yep. Can we come back and talk just a wee bit more with you in a moment? Good on you. That's Brian McKeek. We'll be back with him in a moment. 9:36 Sport Nation Mornings.
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10: It's 20 away from 10 o'clock. Brian McKechnie, our special guest on the show this morning. Let's talk about 1978, the Grand Slam Tour, Brian, that test against Wales. And again, like so many other things in your career, there was nothing straightforward about the process for you, because I think originally you weren't even part of the squad to play in that test.
11: No,

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9: Welcome to the show. Good to get a win at Flemington. Talking about headquarters and big places, you got a win at Flemington with Lara Antipova on Saturday. And Mark, I don't think a lot of New Zealand racing fans understand just how hard it is to get those big Saturday wins in Australia these days.
10: Yeah, good morning, gentlemen. No, it's tough, all right. It's the competition's very fierce and there's just nowhere to hide over here. You think you might come up with wait for that race next week and then something else pops out of the woodwork that's a good horse. It's certainly very competitive.
9: Why do you think it's changed so much? Because many of our non-racing sporting listeners will think, oh, hold on, I remember Kiwi going over and winning Melbourne Cups and all these New Zealand horses, which used to do it in the past. But at the moment, it seems to be a lot harder for us to win those races. Is it because of the expenditure at the sales from those Chris Wallers and Kieran Mars and those huge barns, meaning that often we don't have the best horses right from the get-go?
10: Well, you'd have to say it's got something to do with the cost of stallions these days is just immense. Like, you're talking 20 to anywhere to 40 million for stallions. And I think New Zealand's just, we were lucky we had Sir Tristram, Zabil, and then Zavabil, but yeah, the big boots are full. And if you have a good stallion in New Zealand, there's promising stallions in New Zealand, but there's not a Zavabil or a Zabil at the moment. So that has a little bit to do with it as well, I think.
9: Okay, Lara Antipova was our champion juvenile filly last year, and I thought she was okay, fresh up. It must have been not only rewarding, but maybe maybe a weight off your shoulders to see her come out and win at that level on Saturday, therefore meaning she can be a player over there during the spring, because it is such a lucrative time of the year.
10: Yeah, exactly, Mick. And also she carried a 3 kilo Group 1 penalty and she was against the

0: at an age, shall we say, TJ, that age is above 35, there's a good chance I've had a punt at some stage.
1: I think we've both comfortably fit into that too, that demographic.
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9: 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They are tactically minded, equipped with composure, relentlessly loyal to their team. 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
16: Darren Baisley, the All Whites coach, has named his squad for a four-match tour in the next international window. The All Whites head to China to play Palestine in China before going to Japan to play in the Kirin Cup against Panama and then one of Ecuador or Japan. There are three debutants in the squad, including Stipe Ukić, who is the first New Zealander to play top-flight football in Croatia. This is what Darren Baisley had to say about Stipe.

0: Afternoons with Steffi.
1: So in 2015, which some people say is one of the best All Black teams, and I think there were 10 players New Zealand fans said, yep, that's our starter. 2026, so this current All Black side, I've come up with four. Cameron Regard, Geordie Barrett, Will Jordan, Adi Savia. Compared to 2015 with 10. That's quite phenomenal. That's how settled we were.
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0: about six on that ladder.
1: They must have good, you know, physios and stuff at my club.
0: Yeah, they must, and the rest. But, look, Jackson Ford, obviously, it's a nuisance missing him from the rotation, but they still have a great forward pack.
1: Yeah, they
0: do. And that's what needs to lay the platform there. I've got real question marks over their strike and their ability to really go with good teams and knock out footy where defences go up a few notches. But I think we saw that last week against the Dolphins. Dolphins were able to match them. I think the Dolphins averaged 5 metres more a set than the Warriors did. And then when the Dolphins finally got their fair share of possession, they were able to put the Warriors away. And that would be concerning for Andrew Webster and his coaching staff, I would believe. So if Newcastle, they don't need to dominate up front. They just need to get parity because they got plenty of strike. You know, Sharp, Bradman Bess, Kalen Ponga, Gagai, all that sort of stuff. If they can get parity through the middle of the park, Eden Park, that is, it could be a very, very interesting 80 minutes for Warriors fans.
1: It could be, but I go back to that game where they beat Penrith, right, and they did the haka for the first time ever. And Andrew Webster actually said that was his proudest moment last night, was that haka, and even getting the boys that, you know, are from all around the world involved too with them at the back. They need to draw on that, because then he said they came out and they had their absolute best game of the season. They need to try and bring that, and just, I think at the end of the day, believe in themselves, because you know you've got the team there, right, on both sides. I mean, both teams do, and both teams will be going into it, but at the end of the day, I think it comes down to a mental game when you come into finals footy too, not just so much as, you know, the actual what they're doing on the field, but mental is such a big part of it, and they need to draw on that, draw on the fans, draw on the fact that they have sold out Eden Park, and take it to the Knights.
0: Yeah, absolutely, they have to. I mean, I think that's like this time of year, you're not too much on feet during the week and on the training paddock. It's all down to your mental preparation and getting excited for that. It was a good victory. I thought that game against Penrith a few weeks ago set up for the perfect ambush. It was an emotional time, as you said, the haka, the crowd, everyone was right behind. And I don't think Penrith, you know, anywhere near their best that night. I think they lacked, you know, plenty of strike. I think Casey McLean didn't play. Obviously, they were without Mitch Kenny. Isaiah Yeo went down in the first 20 minutes. So it's an interesting set of circumstances that the Auckland Warriors face this weekend, and a very, very intriguing game, and I look forward to it.
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7: Pleasure now to be joined by newly contracted Black Caps cricketer Matt Fisher. Matt Chaffee alongside with me. Appreciate you riding shotgun on this one, Chaffee. Matt, first question for you, mate. I mean, you got the call that you're going to be centralised with the contract system, with Mark Chapman stepping into a casual contract, and we were just talking off air about the nice beneficial payday that comes along with that, but nothing much else changes beyond that, mate. It's business as usual. Welcome in.
8: Yeah, thank you. Pleasure to be here. Yeah, I think it is just business as usual. I suppose they pick teams for each tour, so not much changes. I'll do pre-season with ND and be looking forward to that as well. And then, yeah, just see what happens with selections for each tour coming up.
7: So you had an inkling? Just explain to us kind of how it works. You said they put you on like a player of interest type contract situation throughout the winter, so you're still a full-time cricketer, but you weren't expecting yourself to be fully upgraded to a central contract until Mark stepped away. But they do, I guess, keep you interested, so to speak.
8: Yeah, definitely. I'd been a part of some tours with the Black Caps through winter, Bangladesh and West Indies, and then an NZA kind of squad, which they call the player of interest. They also sent me away to Chennai in June, focus on some batting versus spin. So as good fun and bowling in the conditions over there. So they're looking after you through winter and whatnot. But yeah, to be upgraded to a central contract is pretty cool.
9: What's your winter look like, Fish? I think you were part of that that group that went to Darwin, and as you say, that Chennai squad. It seems a lot of people are now doing that Chennai program in June, right? Was that the one that I think Taryn Nathola led that program to Chennai? Is that one?
8: They do different kind of groups go through. So I went with a couple boys from NZA, Curtis Heafy, Max Chu, and Cam Paul. I think they've done it in the past for a lot of these player of interest players. It's just 2 weeks with a coach called Shri, who used to be a coach at ND. So it was great to go over there and train with a lot of local boys who, yeah, mystery spinners and whatnot. So it was good fun batting in those conditions and bowling, and also it felt like a conditioning camp, especially with the heat over there. So, yeah, it's a really good experience and I highly recommend it.
9: The Darwin tournament, that seemed like a lot of fun against some fringe and regular state cricketers as well in Australia.
8: Yeah, definitely. I just got back last week from that comp. We played, I think it was 70-20s versus those Big Bash teams, Bangladesh and the Kingsmen. So, yeah, it was cool to play some T20 cricket up in the Northern Territory there and get that experience.

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7: Time now to catch up with Phoenix Crossland from the Newcastle Knights ahead of them taking on the Warriors this weekend. Thank you, Phoenix, firstly, for giving us your time. I want to jump straight into it. Obviously, straight back from knee surgery. How's the body feeling after last weekend?
8: Oh, thanks for having me, guys. No, I'm feeling good. Obviously played 80 minutes last week and I feel better for it this week. I haven't done much training, but I'll be good to go on Sunday afternoon, which is the most important thing. But body's holding up all right.
7: And I want to talk to you about when the Warriors obviously took on the Knights 2 weeks ago. You had to watch that game from the sideline, obviously went down to a loss. But what was your thoughts on the game? I mean, a little bit hard having one man down pretty much the whole game.
8: Yeah, I was very proud of the team and, we played 60 minutes with 12 men, which is, it's a tough challenge, especially against the Warriors in a hostile environment over there when they're doing so well and defending so well. But I'm very proud that we could score, I think it was 32 points with 12 players. So hopefully we can score a few more when we have a full team this week. But no doubt they're going to be watching that game and trying to prove us wrong and prove their fans that they're a real shot at winning the comp. So I'm looking forward to the challenge.
9: So Phoenix, how much do you review a game like that? Like, as you say, I mean, you're up 16-0, you get a red card and arguably should have won the footy game. But do you take, I guess, a lot of confidence from it, or do you just kind of make yourself aware that, hey, look, finals footy's different, 50,000 Eden Park's totally different, kind of flush it that way? Like, how much onus do you actually put on that game a few weeks ago?
8: We've watched bits and pieces of it to just, I guess, get some confidence and, fill the team up with confidence that we can do it and do it under those circumstances, which is, it's a nice feeling. But yeah, you're right. It's Eden Park. I played there and it's a different beast. And I'm sure the boys, we're going to get over there a little bit early this week and go and see the ground. And so the boys can soak it up because it's going to be completely new to a lot of people that, you've got 50,000 Warriors fans that want blood and it can be pretty scary if you're not used to it. But yeah, finals is a different beast and we're ready to go.
9: Newcastle's a footy town. I mean, everyone knows.

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9: Good afternoon and welcome into the Rural Roundup. Happy Wednesday, everyone. Jeez, I'm a bit ahead of myself there. Wednesday is producer Craig's favourite day of the week.
10: So, well, somebody's already looking forward to the weekend.
9: Tell you what, it feels like it should be Friday. I have a sick 3-year-old home with RSV, which if you haven't heard of RSVP, RSV, because you...
10: You definitely don't want to RSVP to that party.
9: Listen to the state of me today. RSV is like respiratory virus and it's not great. So, you know, there's been very little sleep in our household, but, you know, we'll soldier on because we have to. That is the beauty of being an adult, isn't it? You just got to get stuff done.
10: C'est la vie.
9: Craig, I saw a great story yesterday, about guard llamas.
10: Yes, bright minds think alike. That's actually in the news today, but yeah, what a cool story.
9: I love that. In your neck of the woods, the Auckland Council Farms have introduced llamas to protect the lambs and sheep from roaming dogs.
10: Yeah, and apparently they're very, very good at it. I actually went travelling around South America for about 9 months, quite a while ago now, about 8 or 9 years ago, and you see them a lot. They're very cute animals. You wouldn't actually picture them as, yeah, you don't like llama?
9: Oh, no way. They're terrifying. Look at their little faces. No.
10: What, all that curly wool is terrifying?
9: The teeth.
10: What do you think of sheep? it's the teeth, not the spitting.
9: Yeah, and that too, yeah, yeah. And the long necks, they just kind of freak me out a little bit.
10: But isn't that kind of... what a great kind of call from them to, you know, just do a little research in it.

0: Yeah, and how easily could that be done?
1: Well, one of the things farmers and growers, the big focus is on the export side of New Zealand, but we've got to remember we feed New Zealanders as well. And if we make things too complicated or overly restrictive, we'll put up the price of food. So, and because essentially this is about having regulation or make things complicated or taxing for emissions or nitrate issues. And sure, nitrates, it's got a whole big complications going on there. But you've got to remember we feed New Zealanders, and the other part is there's still quite a bit of food imported into New Zealand. Mm. So it seems kind of strange that that happens. But anyway, from what I understand, New Zealand grows enough food to feed 40 million people. So, yeah, look, I think a national food strategy will be well worth having those discussions, and probably jump back to talking about our arable sector. The arable sector grows about $1.2 billion worth of income, and produces that much, and about 70% of it is used domestically. So that's the difference with the arable sector compared with the other, the meat and the milk sector, who's mainly export. Mm. So I think that something like that might be beneficial to the arable sector. So.
0: Yeah. Well, if anything to pick up our arable sector would be, I mean, great, wouldn't it? Colin, thank you so much for your time. That is Federated Farmers President Colin Hurst.
1: Thanks, Erin.
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8: 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The Rural News, brought to you by Massey Ferguson. Don't stop, keep moving. Put a new Massey Ferguson to work now with no repayments until April 2027.
9: In your Rural Roundup news for today, Beef and Lamb New Zealand says Labor's climate policy announcement points to a new political consensus that agriculture and climate policy must be practical, in line with global ideals, and fair to farmers. Labor is also reconsidering the role of forestry, developing new rules to prevent whole farm conversions, pausing new forestry registrations while the work is in progress, and ensuring the ETS supports New Zealand's Paris targets. Chris Hipkins also confirmed Labor would not campaign on pricing agricultural emissions, ending nigh on two decades of Labor campaigning on some form of emissions pricing for agriculture. Grower TNG has launched its newest premium apple variety, the Jolly, in Vietnam, ramping up its push into the lucrative Asian export market. The new variety, a large red apple that is sweet and juicy, is designed specifically for sharing. The Jolly represented over a decade of breeding, testing, and growing.

0: size of the machines to be able to keep up with the modern day implements. I think a lot of farmers are doing a lot more of their own work these days. Mm. Like I said earlier, they just needed to move a bale around or feed it out. Now they're actually creating their own forage. So they're mowing and raking and tedding and baling. A lot of the time they've got a grass seeder on farm, they're sowing their own grass. So a lot more expectation on farm for that tractor and the implements behind it to do the full circle work. And I guess it's the same for contractors. Machines have got a lot bigger there and they need to pump out a lot more work between these weather windows and make it a lot more efficient because input costs are huge, you know. They've got to make it worth their time sitting in that seat.
1: Yeah, yeah. The diversification that's required from a machine is huge these days. If we look at some of the things that we see in regards to, you know, weather events and whatnot, the farmers are doing those jobs themselves of tidying up, of, you know, El Nino, preparing for El Nino that's coming, Cyclone Gabrielle. We saw, you know, a lot of expectations from a machine.
0: Absolutely. Often on farm, you know, you'd have a few machines and I suppose more so with contractors, they'd have a tractor and it did that job. Mm-hmm. And they had another tractor and it did that job. Now you've sort of got to have a machine that you can just whack whatever you need at the time on the back and it's got to keep up and be capable. So it's a big part of the process now is looking forward. If someone's talking to us about, hey, what machine should I order? It's sort of wargaming that out and go, okay, what is your farm and or what does your business practice look like 10 years down the track and what crazy things, you know, weather events and whatever else might pop up in that period. And it's all got to work, you know.
1: What would be your highest selling or sort of most recommended implement that kind of does a whole lot of things on the farm?
0: So we're on the tractor end. I think at the moment that we've got a range called the 7S, which is sort of a mid-horsepower range. It's like 140 horsepower through to 200 horsepower. That frame size and the weight that goes with it, all the capabilities you can get with it, they're all there for, you know, a very large portion of Kiwi farmers. And there's a lot of spec opportunity through there. You can have a reasonably basic machine if it's pretty simple on-farm tasks, or a contractor can just like go ham and tick every single box and that thing turns into a spaceship, you know. So a lot of demand for that product.
1: The diversity is really important, but also technology, you know, technology changes so fast as well. If someone is buying a tractor today that they might own for, you know, a decade, what should they be thinking about in terms of how to keep that machine relevant long term?

0: four: Cameron Wigard, Jordy Barrett, Will Jordan, Adi Savia, compared to 2015 with 10. That's quite phenomenal. That's how settled we were.
1: Afternoons with Staffy on Sport Nation.
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0: Warriors are facing a do-or-die clash after a loss to the Dolphins in week one of the NRL Finals. Now they move to Eden Park to take on the Knights. 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The Warriors against the Knights. 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
1: And he's rolled it for Bayern and Ramsey! 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

0: Yeah. Oh, he's a good man. But, yeah, like he's played with... You look at that team, it was absolutely stacked, yeah. Some of the players he played with. So good to see him back. He's back, she taking over RDO for high school old boys. He's RDO rugby development officer for high school old boys in Christchurch. And I caught up with him a couple of months ago, and he's hasn't changed a hell of a lot. He's still in great nick. He was actually doing S&C for the Saracens over there.
1: Was he?
0: In the north. Yep. He was a fitness trainer, which is mind-blowing for me, because I said to him, mate, you hated chin-ups. What are you up to? Anyway.
2: chin-ups.
0: We just worked on pliers and trying to be fast. But, mate, he's moved home. Him and his beautiful family, they're in Christchurch, and it's good to have Shawnee Maitland back here in the country.
1: Oh, bloody awesome. Right, we're going to take a short break here from the Farmlands studio. Farmlands Rural Rugby Legends, the Hunter's on now, so go and make your nomination. We'll take a short break. We'll be back with more right after this.
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0: How did you get injured at fullback?
1: I think I run backwards and I break my arm. I run everywhere.
2: What do you mean, Sumo?
1: So she got injured
2: because she's running so fast and covering everyone else's backside.
0: Yes, sorry, yes. I don't. I'll take it back. All fullbacks out there, I didn't mean to offend. Zoe, thanks for dropping in.
1: It's a real pleasure.
0: Good luck with everything.
1: Thank you.
0: Just tell us what's the first one you've got. Nationals coming up first?
1: Yep, I do. Nationals. So hopefully PB there, and me and Mads might go toe-to-toe on the 100 toes, so that'll be exciting. Yeah.
0: Awesome.
3: Bit of advice, Zoe, just for a parent here that's just about to get into a bit of surf life. So not me personally, just chucking the kids
1: in
3: me. Nah. No good. Not a good sight on the speedos.
0: Now you've put that in my head.
1: I don't know, maybe just... Oh, you can help move the bricks around in the bottom of the pool, maybe. Make the comp go a little bit faster.
3: I'm meaning from a supporter point of view, encouragement for the kids, you know. I'm not volunteering. I've got that time for that.
1: I don't know. Make sure they have some food. Make sure they're eating, because I usually don't eat. So, give them some food. Give them a little bit of encouragement to go that whole... How far do they go? 17 and a half underwater?
0: Yeah.
1: I help coach the juniors, and they... Honestly, the 17 and a half underwater is like the biggest deal in the world. And I'm like, oh, golly.
0: Amazing, eh?
1: Yeah.
0: 50 metres underwater, that's a long way, actually. I'm just trying to think about that. That's what?
2: That's a long way, mate.
0: It's a good minute holding your breath.
3: Can't even hold my breath for 25.
1: It takes us like 18 seconds.
0: 18 seconds?
3: It's faster than Sumo's 100 metre sprint.
0: There's no need. There is no need. We're having a nice conversation. Yes. Why do you have to come after him like that? I don't. Something's got into him today, Zoe, and I'm a bit worried. I'd actually prefer you stayed for a little bit longer so I didn't have to put up with this on my own. That is Zoe team, and Zoe Crawford is going to be competing at the Nationals and then the Worlds, and is the current reigning world record holder. And there's no reason you can't go and defend that, eh?
1: We'll try.
0: Exactly. It's been a real pleasure to have you in the studio. Thanks again for coming in. We're going to take a short break. Sammy Ackerman will have your sports news headlines after that. And on a Friday forecast, the Dagger with your weather.
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1: 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They are tactically minded, equipped with composure, relentlessly loyal to their team. They might be unaware they can apply these instincts to a career in policing as well as the game.
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0: you know, obviously had built a reputation around that association, and not all of it was good, and, you know, made the move, and I think changed as a person, changed as a player. These things are possible, you know, we can't. But I think what's dangerous is when you hold a player to account for their worst days, and that tags you around. Sonny Bill brought their baggage to New Zealand when he came to rugby union. He had to carry around two suitcases of it pretty much for his entire career here in rugby union, regardless of performance. And, you know, that's the hard thing. It's, if you do that reputational damage to yourself, you start to ask yourself, who's around you helping you out here?
1: Yeah, I struggled with that Sonny one. I really did. Like, I couldn't understand why people would rip him apart for when, instead of looking at it and saying, what an athlete. What a human being, being able to go play multiple sports. And yeah, look, he wasn't the best of the best, but he still gave it a crack. Instead of looking at it from that lens, and most people, 99% of people, are looking from, he's a greedy bugger, you know, like all he wants is, thinks about is the money, etc. Instead of looking at it and saying, mate, what an athlete. What a courageous, you know, courageous player. What a courageous human.
0: Yes. Well, it will grist for the mill, isn't it? 6:48 here on Sport Nation, and we'll take a short break, regroup, and come back in about 4 minutes' time.
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4: 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Cameron Wigard, Geordie Barrett, Will Jordan, Adi Savia. Compared to 2015 with 10. And that's quite phenomenal. 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
13: It is 7:21 here on Sport Nation. Joining us on the line is the legend Maya Wilson. Maya, morena. Good morning.
14: Morena, Suma. You can't get rid of me, eh? I'm like a bad smell that just follow you around everywhere.
13: Yeah, that's pretty much me on a daily anyway. So, Maya Wilson, I mean, apart from starring roles in TVNZ's One for the Roadie, I know you're hosting provincial rugby on primetime this Saturday night. You are also now working on the Odds Squad. Tell us about this new show.
14: Yeah, so excited about the Odd Squad, which is going. Our first episode is live tonight, 6 till 9 on Trackside as well as Sport Nation. So it is a putting an Odd Squad together. You've got myself, you've got Anthony Gelling, and you have Pip Morris. And we will be talking all the sport of the week, all the viral moments that are coming across your Instagram, your TikTok, your X feed. And we will have
13: free
14: some
13: content.
14: Special
13: Love
14: guests
13: it.
14: On the show. Yeah, I'm loving it. So we do have a fourth rotating host each week. So this week we have Brad Weber on the show. So I've got a question for you though, Sumo, because next week I've had the privilege of having really great co-hosts. Yes. You in particular are a standout. And there is an absolute strangler that I don't know how's got through the door next week, because Dagger will be that fourth on week two.
13: Dagger's on the week
15: Do
13: two rotate.
15: How? Adam Hamilton had to send me a personal private email to ask me and beg me to come on. That's how.
13: Jeez, that's a career limiting move. Wow,
15: I'm coming on next week, and I cannot wait, Maya, but I don't even know what's going on, what we're going to be doing. We're going to be talking for 3 hours. I know we're going to be covering all sport and talking about everything associated with sport. What excites you about this new role?
14: Oh, I think the beauty of it is we're bringing more sport content to Trackside. I think the merging of all the Cambridge harness racing that will be happening on a Thursday night and mixing it with those followers and everything that's going on in sport. Tonight we have the likes of our New Zealand Davis Cup team. So we've got Ajit Rai and Isaac Beecroft on the show.
13: Nice.
14: The Breakers are starting on Sunday in their season opener. So although Josiah Jordan James is injured with a hamstring, he will be on the show to chat. And of course, we love our NPC team. We've got Harbour on the show. We've got Bryn Hall. Jed Malvin. Nothing better than that.
13: That is awesome. Hey, Maya, in recent weeks, we've had a lovely partner come on board here at Breakfast called Massey Ferguson, makers of fine tractors. And as part of that, Israel Dagg has been giving us three national forecasts during the day. Would there be a spot maybe next week for Dagger to get a weather forecast into the show?
14: You can hear the excitement,
13: he
14: can't
13: loves
14: you,
13: it.
14: Coming from his
15: well, green
14: studio.
15: Screen
14: and,
15: how good. Give me my pointer.
14: I know. I think we just, you know, the point of having that fourth host is letting them shine. So if that's one of the ways that we can let Dagger shine, then I guess we got to give it to him.
13: I love this for you, Dagger. I mean, I think there's a big career for you. You could be the next
15: Brendan Horan. Doing a bit of weather. I'd love to get out there and do the weather. Honestly, it excites me. Every half an hour on this show, I get to go around the New Zealand landscape and see what's happening in the weather and giving it an accurate summation.
13: Yeah.
15: And following.
13: That's right. And you're doing a public service as well.
15: I am. I do enjoy it. My look, you've been busy lately. I know you got Odd Squad and we want to promote this as well, but for you and the broadcast journey, how's this been?
14: Oh, I'm so excited. I've been so very fortunate. A lot of it started with just being a little pleb next to Alpha in that producer booth for you guys. And now I've been able to branch out a little bit. And you've mentioned Adam, Marian and the team that cover the talent at Entain have been awesome. But I've loved going. My favourite part of this year, even though I've won an ANZ Premiership, actually has been going on a roadie with Sumo. I've loved that experience, awesome. The laughs, the people, and I'm just committed to the co-pupa at Sport Nation, because I'll be sitting in that prod booth tomorrow morning with, not you, Dagger, but with the committed ones in the show.
13: We promised we'd never bring that up again, and you've just absolutely cinched it.
15: That's a you problem.
13: Maya Wilson with the Odd Squad. What time tonight, Maya? Give us all the deets.
14: Yeah, 6 p.m. till 9 p.m. live on Trackside, and of course Sport Nation. Get to hear the yarns between myself, Pip Morris and Anthony Gelling and team. We'll talk all your rugby league, we'll talk all your rugby union and all the great things in sport this weekend.
13: Awesome, Maya. Good luck for it to you and Pip and Ant and Brad Weber, special guest tonight as well. That is the Odd Squad brand new
15: week.
13: Show, Trackside and Sport Nation on Thursday night, 7:26. We'll take a short break. Sammy Ackerman will have your sports news headlines in the Daggercast coming up to
16: the Rural Roundup with Aaron Speedy. Good afternoon and welcome into the Rural Roundup. Happy Wednesday, everyone. Jeez, I'm a bit ahead of myself. Feels like it should be Friday. I have a sick 3-year-old home with RSV, which if you haven't heard of RSV, because you...
17: this is the you definitely state. 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

0: marker. Yeah, you just separate it by about 10 centimetres and just put it in front of that marker.
1: 10 centimetres? Millimetres?
0: That's cheating. That's illegal.
1: Yeah, correct. There was actually a clip out. They were discussing Gary Player at a British Open.
0: And I've seen that clip, the scent,
1: and actually improving, you know, the backswing for himself.
0: Yes.
1: Which is cheating.
0: Yep.
1: Yeah. Mm. Anyway, poor bloke. He's not going to play tournament golf for a while, is he?
2: No, he's not. And that is your sporting news headlines. Thanks to Nine Day, you can grab yourself a $3 donut every day in September.
1: Maybe the Saltburn Cricket Club could do just something to have every known cheat in British amateur sport turn out for the starting 11. I would love it.
3: Sorry, wrong song.
1: That's the wrong song, but I like it. We're going to keep the ever theme going. Massey Ferguson, no repayments until April 2027 with a Massey Ferguson.
0: Northland to Manawatu, including Coromandel, Bay of Plenty, Central High Country. Cloudy, isolated showers becoming widespread this evening. Some possibly heavy in Northland. Gisborne and Hawke's Bay, cloud increasing this afternoon. Horowhenua to Wellington and Wairarapa. Rain developing late afternoon with possibly heavy falls. Marlborough, Nelson, rain with possibly heavy falls and snow lowering to 500 metres for parts of the southern Marlborough. Easing to a few showers this afternoon. Buller, Westland, rain with some heavy falls. Easing the isolated showers about Westland this morning and elsewhere this afternoon. Canterbury, scattered rain with snow to 400 metres inland at first, becoming fine this afternoon. Fiordland, Southland, Otago, showers with snow to 300 metres at first, becoming isolated this morning. Thunderstorms possible about south coast this afternoon. Chatham Islands, cloudy periods, a couple of temperatures to gauge your interest. Auckland, a high of 17. Tauranga, a high of 16. Hamilton, a high of 16. Wellington, 13. Christchurch, she's chilly, 9 degrees, and Dunedin even chillier with 5 degrees.
1: That's bloody good stuff, that. Massey Ferguson, don't stop, keep moving. That is your weather for this hour. 7:41 on Sport Nation, the Kiwi voice of sport. We are going to be chatting to Eloise Blackwell next. And I'm looking forward to this, bringing up 100 games for Auckland in a career that dates back to 2009. That's a lot of footy. Eloise with us next.
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6: 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Cameron Regard, Geordie Barrett, Will Jordan, Adi Savia, compared to 2015 with 10. 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

0: exciting opposition for us, and not a team that we can take lightly, of course, because if you look at history, they've actually been the team that's been able to trump us in, you know, those unexpected moments. So yeah, we're prepared really well this week and we're looking forward to this week.
1: 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We spoke about that

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8: It is 8:18 here on Sport Nation. Joining us, the Falcone, Hayden Wiles, world champion. First time since Terenzo that a Kiwi's been on top of the 70.3 podium. And it's our main guy. Good morning from home, brother.
9: How are?
8: Very well. Congratulations, mate. Did you see that race coming?
9: Did I see it coming?
8: Yeah.
9: Mate, you always got to see it happen in your mind, don't you?
8: Yeah, I suppose you do.
9: Visualisation, boys.
8: I suppose you do. I visualised a good show today, and I don't know if we've lived up to it, but it sounded much better in my dreams.
10: It's better now.
8: Did you find your watch?
10: Yeah.
9: No, I keep going on to find my iPhone, but...
8: She's gone.
9: Yeah, 4 days ago, 50K away, somewhere in Nice.
8: Yeah, it's gone. What about the douchebag who wouldn't tell you that at your pace? What's going on there?
9: He's German. Don't worry about it. I was like, come on, mate. Like, all right. I was like, how? What? I was like, I'll work together. I said, all right. I'm keen to work together, mate. Like, yeah. We'll take a K each. Can you just tell me what pace we're running right now, like average pace, and then we'll get to work? He's like, yeah, we've been running for 10 minutes. I'm like, yeah, that's great.
11: So what'd you do there, Hayes? Like, how'd you get through it? Were you counting in your head?
8: I just burned him.
9: No, I just laughed at him. I said, okay, you can do all the work yourself if you want.
8: Just absolutely rinse him after that. Brilliant.
9: I did. It was great.
8: Hayden, tell us about, you know, what went exactly the way you thought it would go, because, you know, losing your watch is untidy stuff, right? Because you're relying on your timings and thinking about your pace. So when you have to go back into just the intuition, was that beneficial at the end?
9: Yeah, like I would have liked to run with the watch, just because, especially it's more like the kind of the start of the race, because you don't want to go out too hot. So that's kind of my main important reason why I use it, but also it's just like you hit one pace and then you just sustain that for the rest of the race. And yeah, for me it was like I knew I went out way too slow, because I didn't want to go out way too hot. I'd rather go out a bit slow. And yeah, my mate told me, you know, you have to win the race by a few seconds, not a few minutes. So yeah. I was more than happy to kind of bleed out a minute or two. And I got to like the 10K mark, and around where there's like probably like 200 people, and my run coach was in there, and he was just like at it, like he was shouting quite loudly, and he just said, you're running too slow, you need to pick it up, you need to go now. I'm like, okay, do you want me to go now? He's like, yes. I'm like, okay. And this was like me running.

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1: 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I think we'll go.
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10: 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Let's grab a few sporting headlines, shall we? Thanks to Night and Day. They've got it when you want it at Night and Day. And report out of the Telegraph actually stating that New Zealand Rugby has issued a stark warning about its financial future, predicting the loss of $66 million in the next 5 years, despite record revenues expected from hosting the British and Irish Lions tour coming up in 3 years' time. Nice to see that the Brits are talking about our financial situation with New Zealand rugby right now. It's expected to lose $23 million this year. The Rugby Football Union is the talk from them, so that doesn't sound particularly promising, I must add. Other headlines, Ryan Fox has been talking ahead of the BMW PGA Championship in England at Wentworth this week. He's paired in, with some of the biggest names in the sport, and he's talking about how he's finding it most days just to ask himself, have I actually done any golf today? Quote is, I'm feeling pulled all over the place and off the course is quite hard at the moment. Not in a bad way. It just feels like at the end of the day, I'm like, well, have I actually done any golf today? It's getting pulled all over the place, talking to people, and it's great, but it's been a bit of a process to get used to. So it's life is full on for our Foxy right now. And I was just about to see if he wanted to do an interview. I might just wait a day or so. Sounds like he's a bit busy. Maybe my favourite story of the day, Max Verstappen is obviously an elite driver, but it won't stop him from just getting out there and just bashing people where he can. He took 13 laps 35 minutes to overtake 100 competitors in a televised go-karting competition, Max versus 100, it was called. So it's just own, he had allowed a minimum of, sorry, a maximum of 30 laps and 75 minutes to see.

0: $1.45.
1: Awesome stuff. NPC gets underway again, mate. So plenty to sink our teeth into over this round, round eight of the NPC. What have you got for us in terms of tonight's game? It is Counties Manukau Otago.
0: Yeah, Counties, our underdogs at home, they're $5.50. Otago have been playing very, very well. They're $1.13. They've been slipped into a number of multis, same-game multis, just NPC multis as well. The bookies have got out a whole heap of power plays in that big matchup tonight. I can tell you that, where are we? What's the most popular one? Henry Bell to score two or more tries and Otago to score 50 or more points at $12 has seen a bit of action. So, once again, punters thinking there might be a whole heap of points scored in tonight's game between Counties Manukau and Otago, hoping that the weather's fine, because if it's not, that'll be a tough old go. But yet, Otago popular, even though they're $1.13, they're 15.5 point favourites. But yeah, check out the power plays, because they are proving to be very popular with punters.
1: Adding some value, and of course we're three sleeps away now, aren't we, Paulie, from a semi-final at Eden Park.
0: Yeah, here we go. Solid as a rock, that market as well. The One New Zealand Warriors, $1.48. Newcastle Knights, $2.70. They're 5.5 point favourites, the Warriors. I can tell you, we've taken some money on the Knights, though. That $2.70 yep. has attracted a bit of money as we speak, on a Thursday morning. However, at the line, most of the money is on the Warriors minus 5.5. So, Knights to win is popular. Warriors minus 5.5, also very, very popular. Dom Young is the most popular try scorer, the Knights winger. He's followed by Greg Marju. So the two Knights wingers are the most popular in the anytime try scorer market, and they're followed by Alofiana Khan Pereira. Once again, the power plays are open, ready to go. Caelan Ponga to be the first, second, or third try scorer, and Bradman Best to be an anytime try scorer at $19 has seen some money. But if you are a Warriors supporter, then any two of James Fisher-Harris, Wade Ingham, Mitch Barnett, Aaron Clark to score a try at $10 is the most popular power play at the moment.
1: Awesome stuff, Paulie. 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Please bet responsibly. Paul Mawati with us every weekday morning. Thanks so much, buddy. Have a great Thursday.
2: Cheers, boys. See you later.
1: See you now. Short break here for us. When we come back, we'll put a bow on this and send it air post.
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7: Are we going to get hopped up enough to make some bad decisions?
8: And perhaps play a little game called Just the Tip. Just for a second, just to see how it feels.
9: Just the Tips.
10: There we go. Hey, gosh, this comes around quick, doesn't it?
11: Well, 385 plays 376 and a half. So, 8.5 is the margin. And we will start with Black Ferns, Scotland.
12: Black Ferns.
10: And I agree, it will be the Black Ferns. What's your margin, Israel?
12: I'll go 30.
10: You go 30? Yeah, I'll go over.
11: Well, they're unbackable at the TAB. Scotland's paying $21.
10: Yeah.
11: And the line is 38.5.
10: Yeah.
11: So, yes, Sumo backing the over there to the NPC Counties, Otago.
12: Otago.
13: Yeah, I'm going to go for the Razorbacks in this one as well against the Steelers. Sorry, Steelers fans. And I can I'll choose the margin this time for you. And I'll take 22.
12: I'll take unders.
11: Okay. Well, yeah, Otago $1.13, and the line on that one is 15.5. There on that one, Tasman, Auckland.
13: Ooh, it's
12: Tasman.
13: Yeah. It's in Lansdowne Park too, in Blenheim. That is.
11: Yeah, I hear that's where it is.
13: I'll take the Markle. Bounce back.
12: Yeah, I'll take the Markle, and I'll take 13,
13: and I'll take unders.
11: Yeah, 9.5 line on that one. $1.25 head to head. Bay of Plenty, Hawke's Bay.
12: Take the Hawke's Bay.
13: Yeah, I'm going to have to take the Pies myself, even though I've reversed the curse. But now it's just not on me. I was really just getting myself off the hook there. I'm going to take Hawke's Bay. I'm going to take Hawke's Bay by 15.
12: I will take overs. Yeah, I'll take overs.
11: Well, interesting. You took a lot to think about that. The TAB line's 13.5 for that game, so it is round about that 15 marker. $4.80, Bay Plenty's paying head-to-head. Waikato Manawatū.
13: This is a tough game for me. Manawatū have been on one. Absolutely on one. And I just don't know where Waikato's at. What about you, Israel Day? Do you want to go first on this one?
12: I'm just waiting for you.
13: I know.
12: I'm going to take... look, I love what Waikato is about, but I like Manawatū, man.
13: Yeah.
14: Good to see the green.

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0: was Nick Quinn as well from Entain in Melbourne. All of that and more to come on the show. This is Sport Nation Mornings. When we come back, Lachie Ferguson's in studio.
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0: want you to have a decent look at me.
1: Great. Yeah, it's a great point. So someone like Sonu Noreen, he doesn't bowl to people in the nets at franchise tournaments because you might be playing for another team the next, which often happens. So he doesn't really want you to have a look. Rashid Khan's a little bit like that, a little bit less now, but you know, you can imagine those mystery spinners. They don't want you having a look. So as much as they can, they won't bowl to you.
2: Outside of the New Zealand stuff, and I know you still prioritise playing for New Zealand over everything else, what does the summer look like?
1: Hopefully Big Bash, still negotiating that, but really enjoy my time with the Thunder there, so I think we're not far off, hopefully, with that. But playing for New Zealand against India, and then after the Big Bash, I'm not sure at this stage. I know Sri Lanka's here, and then, yeah, these franchise tournaments, you're not sure, but World Cup's definitely in my eyesight, and it's something I'm really working towards, so that's priority for me.
2: If people want to hear more about Yorker, where can they find it?
1: Message me on Yorker, that's me, and also on my own personal profile, but I'm so open to feedback. We want to make it better. We want people to use it and get value from it, so
0: yeah.
2: I can attest to that, like, not trying to blow smoke here because he's sitting in the room, but Lockie's been a huge encourager of club cricketers using Yorker, and every time he sees that I've, you know, bowled, text me, mate, any feedback, he wants to make this better, he wants people to really succeed in it, and he's doing amazing stuff.
0: I can tell you that this is not Chappie blowing smoke, because he's been talking about this non-stop in the office for about 6 months.
1: So. I appreciate that.
0: And if you ever do decide to extend the app into having something for the fast bowlers where there's a bit that they can go, hey,
2: I had six beers. Hydration.
0: I've just beaten this guy on the outside three times in a row. What can I chip him? If you need some chip, you need a chipping segment, hit me up.
1: Okay. I love that. Yeah. I'm a huge fan of that.
0: Good idea. Okay, yeah, good. Lockie, thanks very much for coming in, mate. Seriously. So I appreciate you giving us so much of your time. Go well, and best of luck for the summer.
1: No, anytime, boys. Appreciate you having me on.
0: It is 9:45 here on Sport Nation Mornings. We'll have our Betcha Battle Multi next.
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11: Welcome back. Rick and Chappie with you. Still plenty to unpack and plenty to argue about. Let's get back into it.
12: It is 13 past 10 here on Sport Nation Mornings with Rick and Chappie. It is possibly the last week of the Warriors season. We will see. It's getting close to the end of the NRL season in general.
13: You're saying that,
12: I'm not smiling, mate. I'm not smiling. I'm just happy to be in here with you.
13: Oh, okay.
12: But, I mean, it is, right? This is do or die on Sunday at Eden Park, and you were at Eden Park catching up with the Waz the other day.
13: Yeah, beautiful day at the Garden of Eden, and the Waz fans were fizzing for it, as were the coaches. Managed to just find out before chatting to all of the players, the first being Tane Tuipiki, that it was officially a sellout. So first question to Tane Tuipiki was a sellout crowd at Eden Park in a few days' time. How exciting is that?
14: Yep, keen as. Saying before to some of the boys that I probably walked into it just at the start of the week, thinking like it's just another game. Like we've played at some pretty cool stadiums, but having the opportunity to train here today, just have a look around, just reminded me of like watching the All Blacks play here, eh? And like I don't get that feeling much, so it's only lit that fire a little bit more.
13: What are those memories? What All Blacks games have you come to here? What other occasions?
14: I haven't came here, but just watching it on TV, like it just reminds me of being a little kid watching them, getting up early to watch them, and

0: possible second. Like, we did the, this is a little bit fourth wall here, but we did the stand up with Webby straight after training on Tuesday, and that was at midday. And straight away, he got asked about Lekker, Dallin, Jackson Ford, Luke Metcalf, and straight away said, nah, Ford's out, Metcalf's out. The wording he used about Lekker was the science might be against him. And but with both Lekker and Dallin, he said, I know as much as you guys right now. They trained today. Dallin was pretty much good. Lekker was in a restricted training role. I'm about to go and have a meeting about it. We'll see. You guys will find out when the team gets named at 6 o'clock tonight. And then obviously they got named on an extended bench on Tuesday night. The fact that it's a Sunday afternoon game really works in the Warriors' favour with this. To have an extra day, potentially even two, to play with, to get Dallin Martinez-Lesniak out there. And from what the likes of Tanner Boyd were saying on Finals Countdown yesterday with Ackerman and with Jerome Rawpaty, he's been working his absolute backside off to ensure that he is giving himself and this team every possible chance of being out there. But like we saw last week with Lekker Halasima, and Webby said that Lekker walked off the field and said, I just don't want to let the boys down in this. And so they are still putting this team first. They're not going, I need to be out there, I need to be playing in a finals game, letting the ego take over. But if Dallin is fit, obviously Dallin will play.
1: Yeah, it's I mean, I just, a broken clavicle or whatever it was, he just had a bit of surgery. I know the timeline's usually 6 weeks, I think it's been five. I just think half a shoulder when you're trying to tackle Bradman Best is not a lot of fun, but we will see. Watch the space. Charles Nicol-Klokstad also caught up with Chappie earlier in the week. We'll have that for you next on Sport Nation Mornings, 10:25.
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3: 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And that's quite phenomenal. 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
11: 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They are tactically minded, equipped with composure, relentlessly loyal to their team. They might be unaware they can apply these instincts to a career in policing as well as the game.
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0: Like I've learned so much even when I haven't been on the pitch, and I feel being back on the pitch post-injury, post-selection, I feel like I've got a bit of bounce in my step. So yeah, I'm always looking to improve. I'm always chasing the best version of myself, and it's me versus me. So I feel like there's still a lot that I can give to this game and a lot I can give to this organisation. So we'll see.
1: I love the off-field side of it. What have you learned about yourself off the field this year, do you think? Because everyone looks and goes, oh, you know, Chan's play more centre, Chan's can play wing, Chan's can play fullback. Off the field, though, how have you changed? Or grown is probably a good word.
0: I think I've been real proud of... Look, as human beings, disappointment is only natural. But the thing that I've been real proud of myself is upholding my values, my standards. I feel like I've you can sort of shy away from helping people, but I feel like I've doubled down on wanting to help people, wanting to see them be their best and chase their best version, because I'm doing that for myself. And I always try and look at life with a glass half full, bro. Like, I got to spend more time with my family. I got to see my boys grow up, bro. Sorry, I'm not too sure if you have children, but you just blink, bro. And my oldest boy is 17 this year, so it just goes so fast. And moments like that, bro, I wouldn't have got that opportunity if I wasn't injured or team selection or whatever it was. So, yeah, there's always something to be grateful for.
1: Just lastly, on the note of Fano, one of your boys was a ball boy a couple of weeks ago.
0: Yeah.
1: Mate, that must have just been an absolute career highlight sort of moment.
0: Bro, it was, man. It really was. It's the whole week, I just wanted to tell him, bro, I'd known for a few weeks that he was going to run out and be ball boy, because he said to my wife that's his dream. He just wants to be a ball boy. And while I'm in this position, I want my kids to chase their dreams, be the best versions of themselves, and if I can help in any way, I want to. And I was able to, and the whole week we just wanted to, man, how cool it would be if we scored a try and he was right there. Yeah, and he was. And I had to apologize for high-fiving him too hard, but he just said, you were amped, eh, Dad? I was like, man, I was so pumped, but I was even more pumped when I seen you. So, it was a special moment.
1: What a wonderful moment. Hopefully there's some more wonderful moments this weekend. Thanks so much for joining us.
0: Thank you, bro. Cheers.
2: Yeah, Chan's Nicol Klokstad there talking about high-fiving too hard.
3: Big hands. Chan's Nicol Klokstad.
2: Oh, mate. Yeah, he'd throw it. That'd sting. You'd get a sting.
3: Yeah, boxing glovey sort of size, I'd say.
2: Yeah.
3: It would hurt. You wouldn't mess with that guy. Hey, I really enjoy chatting with Chan. He's such a deep thinker, and you heard it there. Life's for him and a lot of people, and understandably so, way more about whether it be footy or cricket.

0: analysing all the action from the NRL finals.
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10: Time for your news clippings, 8 away from 11. This morning news came out that Formula One are adding more sprint races to the 2027 season, including to Monaco, which is famous for not being able to overtake, right? Sky Sport managed to corner Lando Norris for reaction on the golf course with Amazing. Justin Rose. So this is a Sky Sports reporter talking to Justin Rose and Lando Norris about Monaco having a sprint race.
11: Have you heard the breaking news today about the calendar for next year?
12: I have.
11: And?
12: Interesting. What do you think? Interesting.
11: Going to be 10 sprints.
12: Okay.
11: One of them, Monaco.
12: Wow.
11: For the first time.
12: Yeah. So get off to a good start.
11: Interesting.
12: Yeah.
11: Interesting.
12: I guess the main thing is that means you've got FP1 qualifying on Friday.
11: Yes.
12: Which is the challenge. Obviously not a lot happens in a race on Sunday.
13: Yeah.
12: Or in the sprint. But I think the challenge is just one practice session straight in, which is probably never happened before in Monaco.
13: So you get more rush to set up the car well as you can in a short amount of time or something.
12: That's more relying on data from this year. Obviously tougher for us as drivers. You don't have as much time to build up to things. So you're going to probably have to try and risk a little bit more earlier, which is normally when you can see a bit more of a difference between people who can get comfy

0: seeing the drivers and cars being pushed to the limit. And with a sprint there, it means we get two sessions, sprint qualifying on a Friday and the main qualifying on Saturday. There's another element too to the weekend format. It's that drivers are going to have so little time to dial themselves in. Normally there's three practice sessions before qualifying on Saturday. With a sprint format, they're going to get 1 hour on the Friday, then straight into qualifying. It means there's increased chance of jeopardy, chance of drivers to get it wrong, and it could mean we get mixed up grids, a bit more unpredictability to things, and we can see who can master the streets of Monte Carlo with a challenge like there's never been before.
1: Yeah, that fleshes it out a bit more for me. So you get 1 hour of practice across the whole weekend. The rest of the time, every minute in the car means something. It's qualifying for the sprint. It's the sprint. It's qualifying for the main race. It's the main race.
2: It's purpose to it, which you probably need at a track like Monaco, right? Which you'd think sprinting doesn't really work.
1: No. Somebody had done an AI version of Monaco next year for the sprint race, and it was just two Mercedes cars going up the staircase in a house, round and round. And that's kind of it. It is quite a narrow track. So interesting that F1 have done that. Those are your news clippings with Mass Sport. In the next hour, we catch up with Nick Quinn from Entain in Victoria and Auckland FC's new signing.
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6: 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Joining us in studio in for Steph this afternoon. It's the Little and Large show, and we've got the Little. How you doing, Mitch? All right, you good?
8: Yeah, it's great to be here, gents. Back with the old boys, and like you say,

0: as his brother would say on TV. So we got plenty packed in for a Thursday show, and no staff today. But like you said, Rick, little and large.
1: Little and large. And if you got a question for Matty Johns, 8833, the boys will feed the backs on that front if you want to send a question through.
0: Absolutely. We cannot wait.
1: Yeah, Matty Johns, fantastic. Bring back the biff.
0: Old, what's it, Reg Reagan?
1: Reg Reagan. Bring back the biff, yeah,
0: 100%. Yeah, it's going to be great. He's plenty of fun, as everyone knows. So I'm sure he'll come with his very biased Newcastle Knights hat on, but we'll chat a bit of Warriors. We'll chat a bit of that other matchup on the weekend as well, and maybe what the prelim finals are going to look like.
2: Massive guns as well. I saw him on with Cooper Cronk the other day. He's got massive arms.
0: There's got to be a bit of help there. There's got to be a bit of help. Oh, come on, like, he's in his 50s. Trainer. Yeah.
1: Yeah.
2: Large amounts of protein.
0: The chef. Or as we, me and Guy Havelt actually talked to a guy
2: speaking
0: called Omar Minami, who's a South African coach, who's coached with Razzie. Trust me, there's nothing mini-me about that guy. And Kyle Mills decided to ask about the South African supplement program.
1: How'd that
2: nothing
1: go?
2: Wrong with that.
0: About as good as you thought. Omar said, we just eat meat. We just eat meat. I was like, mate, I've eaten meat every single day of my life. Never skipped a meat meal. What's going on there?
1: Yeah.
2: It might have been the Telegraph did it. UK Telegraph did a massive deep dive a couple of weeks ago about the doping program and schoolboy rugby in South Africa. Like, it is prevalent.
1: Yeah, well, Clinton Vandenberg, who we've had on the show, used to work for Supersport, might still work for Supersport, actually. He wrote a book called Guns and Needles, all about doping in South African rugby.
2: The Times it was, sorry, not the Telegraph.
0: Well, put it this way, gentlemen. I have seen schoolboy rugby in New Zealand. We've got some of the biggest and most talented players in the world, yet somehow their physiques cannot compare to our South African counterparts.
2: It's the red meat. Obviously the red meat.
0: Oh, yeah.
2: Red meat and just ask altitude. Omar. Yeah, exactly. All clean.
0: Clearly, we're just not eating enough meat.
1: That is obviously the problem. All right, we'll look forward to that show. Oh, have you got a score prediction for the weekend?
0: I think it's going to be 22-14 to the Warriors.
1: 22-14. There you go. Take that to
0: maybe
1: the
0: even 23-14. Little field goal
1: little
0: in there,
1: droppy.
0: Potentially.
1: Little droppy. Okay, there you go. All of that and more coming your way after midday right here on Sport Nation with Mitch and Jello. When we come back, we head to Aussie and catch up with our mate Nick Quinn from Entain Victoria.
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0: Warriors Awards last night. But did you attend?
1: I did go.
0: How was it?
1: Yes, it was really good. 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There were some surprising, I think, awards and ways. Overall, it was a really good evening.
0: Everyone that I spoke to that there went, said it was a good night.
2: Sorry,
0: Lash, got your hand up.
2: Yeah, I've just got to thank that texter for tipping me that winner, Matter there. What a tip. What a welcome back present.
0: Yeah, that's good stuff.
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